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1: I'm Christine Lisi. This is the Baseball Tonight postgame show on ESPN Radio. On the Major League scoreboard, Dodgers leading the Diamondbacks 1-0 top of the eighth on a Kyle Tucker solo home run. LA is looking to snap a 7-game losing streak. Josh Naylor's solo shots put the Mariners up 1-0 on the American League leading Rays. That game in the bottom of the second from Seattle. A's snapped the Red Sox 9-game winning streak 7-3. The Athletics bullpen, which entered today with the Major's highest ERA 5.64, got the job done, allowed one run the last three innings. 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Brewers edged the Twins 4-3. Tigers routed the Giants 8-0. So Chicago leads the AL Central by 3 on Cleveland and Minnesota, 3.5 on Detroit. Blue Jays 7, Phillies 5, and 11. Toronto's Max Scherzer passed Walter Johnson for 10th on the all-time strikeout list with 3,516. Royals 6, Cubs 3. Clay Holmes 4 runs, 6 hits in 4 innings in his Chicago debut. Our next broadcast, Astros Padres, tomorrow on Sunday Night Baseball at 7:30 Eastern. For producer Renee Canales, technical director Camilo Ortiz, and associate producers Josh Kapke and Nick Carty, I'm Christine Lisi. 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
7: Produced at U.S. taxpayer expense.
1: Clint Kubiak says, you're sitting out of practice. We're not calling it a suspension. We're not calling it, I don't know what you're calling it, timeout? I know, Dre, you haven't had a chance to react to this yet on ESPN Radio.
8: Yeah.
1: The fact that it's Kirk Cousins who pokes the bear, or rather, Max Crosby poked the bear, and Kirk Cousins was the first player to retaliate. Your impressions of QB1? Because he is, right now, QB1 out there in the desert.
8: Yeah, Kirk Cousins is the bear. Like, that's the outcome of this story, is that Max Crosby poked Kirk Cousins, and Kirk Cousins poked back. It's funny on his face just to hear those names. The first time I saw the headline, I was like, wait a minute, Kirk Cousins? and Max Crosby get into it? But I'm actually shocked that Cousins was held out of practice, because everyone that's ever played football knows that in practice, you can't touch the quarterback. Like, and Crosby hit him twice, and Cousins took exception to that. He shouldn't have had to. Where was his offensive line at? You know, like I don't understand why he had to be the one to speak up. The fact that he did is probably a good thing for the morale of the offense. And I'm just shocked that the coach sat him down when he was the one that was actually in the right.
1: I'm told that this is par for the course with one Max Crosby, and if anything, it suggests he's back to full form after missing the final two games of last season with an injury, and of course, not passing his physical when the proposed trade to the Baltimore Ravens was ultimately rescinded because of that physical that left question marks for the Ravens medical team. One final note, Lane Johnson returned to Eagles training camp today, but reportedly will play just one more season. The legendary right tackle and Oklahoma University legend saying that he has been mulling the balancing of family and football and says this is probably his last go round, Dre.
8: Yeah, salute. He's been the man. He helped bring Super Bowls to Philadelphia because their run game was ridiculous when they won that last one, and that's all on the back of the offensive line. So if this is his last one, then I hope he goes out strong.
1: Coming up here on Game Night on ESPN Radio, the White Sox 6, the Guardians 3, what this rubber match on Sunday means for the AL Central race. 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
2: With SRN News, I'm Ron Taylor. The Senate has passed a short-term measure to keep federal agencies funded into early

0: December and avoid a government shutdown during campaign season. The Senate's passage of the bill in an oversight or overnight vote, rather, Saturday shows lawmakers are still learning from two historic showdowns and shutdowns that occurred this past year. The bill generally funds the federal government at current levels through December 11th, but includes a variety of funding exceptions that senators negotiated with the White House. Darlene Graham, the sister of the late Senator Lindsey Graham, is running in a crowded Republican Senate primary Tuesday. She was appointed to fill out his term after he died. Now she wants to serve a full 6 years and has the endorsement of President Trump to do so. But some South Carolina Republicans see her lack of experience as elective office makes her a less appealing candidate. This is SRN News.
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11: Good morning. It is 6 minutes past 6 a.m. and currently 65 degrees with light rain. We'll check the forecast in full detail as part of this look at state and local news. A Vermont State Police trooper was involved in a crash on Interstate 89 yesterday while responding to an earlier incident on the interstate. Trooper Michael Maldonado's cruiser began to hydroplane in rainy conditions, leading to a collision with a vehicle driven by 33-year-old Tyler Jankowski. Both drivers sustained minor injuries and were treated at hospital. The trooper's vehicle was totaled in the incident. A Pulteney, Vermont man has been cited for animal cruelty after allegedly shooting a dog that entered his property yesterday. David Nilsson is accused of intentionally firing at the dog at about 10:45 a.m. on Lewis Road in Pulteney, resulting in serious injuries. The dog's owner transported the dog to a nearby veterinary hospital, where the animal is now reported to be in stable condition. Local authorities are continuing their investigation. And on Friday, five individuals were detained by U.S. Immigration and Customs Enforcement in Londonderry, according to the advocacy group Migrant Justice. The group reported that the detained individuals, all from Manchester, Vermont, were arrested while they were on their way to work. In a statement, ICE confirmed they did conduct a targeted immigration enforcement operation aimed at what they described as multiple criminal illegal aliens. However, they provided no further details. The five detainees are currently in ICE custody. And yesterday, the Boston Red Sox ended their 9-game winning streak. However, they are 27-3 over the last 30 games. The Athletics defeated the Red Sox in our broadcast game 7-3 yesterday. Same two teams complete their series at Fenway this afternoon. The pregame show on the radio 12:35. The first pitch at 1:35. Yesterday, the Vermont Lake Monsters concluded the regular season by beating the Nashua Silver Knights by a score of 14-5. And then the playoffs begin on Monday at 6:35 at the Delta Dental Diamond at Centennial Field in Burlington. It is the postseason series opener, and the Lake Monsters have home field advantage. Weather right now from the National Weather Service and from the Mount Washington Observatory.
12: This is meteorologist Ryan Knapp with an exclusive report for the stations of Radio Vermont. Well, looking at the weather map this morning, a weak surface low and a trailing cold front will pass through the region Sunday, then a surface ridge will build for the overnight hours into early Monday. Sunday will start with patchy fog, partly to mostly cloudy skies, and isolated rain showers. A clearing pattern is then expected to develop, however, isolated showers or thunderstorms could still pop up this afternoon, with the Green Mountains seeing the most favorable conditions. The chances for showers will then taper heading into the evening. Highs will range from the mid to upper 80s in the Champlain Valley and Upper Valley, with upper 70s to lower 80s in the Northeast Kingdom. Southern winds will shift to the west at 5 to 10 miles per hour. Overnight, partly cloudy skies are expected and patchy fog could develop by Monday morning commutes. Lows will be ranging from lower to mid 60s in the Champlain Valley, with upper 50s to lower 60s for the Upper Valley and Northeast Kingdom, with winds dampening to light and variable. For Radio Vermont, this is meteorologist Ryan Knapp reporting from the Mount Washington Observatory.
11: And light rain right now in central Vermont. currently 65 degrees.
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0: Well, good morning and welcome to the Living Hope Wesleyan Sunday Radio Worship. I am Pastor Lincoln, filling in for Pastor Jeff today, along with my co-host, Lee. How's it going, Lee?
1: It's going terrific. Pastor Jeff, the best at Michigan, is that where he ventured off to?
0: I believe so. He's always sneaking there. He misses his children and so goes and visits them there.
1: Well, he's a pretty hardworking man, so we're always happy to peel him away for a weekend yeah. every once in a while to go and do some of the other things that matter in his life. So, Pastor, if you're listening, I don't know if he's arrived yet or if he's still in the car or whatever, but good morning.
0: I'm going to open us up with a word of prayer. Dear Heavenly Father, thank you so much for your kindness to us, your love for us. Thank you so much that we have this opportunity to share the gospel over the airwaves, that we can talk about you, and that we're not just guessing about you, but rather we're reading from Scripture the truth about you. So thank you for this opportunity. Thank you for the people listening. We lift them up, and we pray that this is an encouragement to them. In Jesus' name we pray. Amen. Amen. All right, so Lee, you were just sharing with me about a verse of the day, and I was wondering if you could read that for us.
1: Okay, I get this, I don't know which, there's actually several of them online that you can choose from, but this is from verseoftheday.com.
0: Oh, how appropriate.
1: Very appropriate, right? makes it very easy to find.
0: What was the website again? Verseoftheday.com.
1: And it's Luke chapter 12, verses 6 and 7. So I guess technically it would be the verses of the day. I won't split hairs, although that is part of what this verse is. And it's verse 6 says, "Are not five sparrows sold for 2 pennies? Yet not one of them is forgotten by God. Indeed, the very hairs of your head are all numbered. Don't be afraid. You are worth more than many sparrows."
0: Oh, that's a good one. Because that says a few things.
1: Mm-hmm.
0: It says that God values humans more than he values animals, right there. Because he says, hey, if God does this for sparrows, aren't you more valuable than sparrows? And it's a rhetorical question,
1: yeah.
0: with the answer being like, yes, you are more valuable than a sparrow, which is contrary to what some people would have you believe. Some people kind of know that, like, yeah, humans are more valuable than animals, but then as you talk, there's a kind of belief that the less humans there are, the better it is for the world. Mm. You know, the less humans, the better it is for, you know, all the animals. We would do less harm to the environment. We would do less harm to this and that. And it's like, well, Bible makes it clear that we're not here just to, like, you know, take up space. We're here because we're actually more valuable than those other animals. We're here because God values us higher than them. So
1: like the news will often put a focus on a firefighter that pulls a duck out of a drain, but doesn't really focus a lot on all the terrible things that we do to each other.
0: Yeah.
1: So it's it is kind of an interesting contrast in what the Bible says about people's value. But there also are, and at the Bible study this Wednesday, we touched on some of this. The hairs on your head are numbered, which speaks, I think, to the intimacy to which God knows you.
0: Mm.
1: So it's one thing to say you have 178,463 hairs on your head, which is would be a certain amount of knowledge.
0: Yeah.
1: But when you drag a comb through it and there's one sitting in there in the teeth, God knows exactly which one that is. That is number 42. You know, so I live in my worldview as though every word in the Bible is the truth.
0: Yep.
1: And so that, it's nice to have that idea. Initially, I found it somewhat intrusive that God would know me so intimately. But when Jesus started talking about, okay, yes, it is a sin to have adultery, but if you even think about having adultery, that is a sin. And that implies that God not only is invested in what you do, but he's invested in how you think and what you think. And that is a depth of knowledge that goes a lot farther than a lot of people think God knows about you.
0: Yeah, or a lot farther than God would want to know about you. Mm-hmm. A lot of people think that God is, you know, just demanding. He wants you to do this, this, this, and he's just pleased with watching his slave people do his bidding. But no, he wants what's best for you, and part of that is our minds. The current mental health crisis that we have in this world is not surprising to God. He knows exactly how our minds work. He knows that worry can kill a person, that anxiety can just cause a person to seize up and not be able to do anything. And so 2,000 years ago, Jesus said, don't worry. I care about the sparrows, and you're way more valuable than the sparrows. I know you plenty well enough. I know your thoughts before you think them. I know the hairs on your head, and as a result, when you're having a bad day, God is well aware. When you're having a good day, God is well aware. When you are struggling with anxiety, God is well aware. When you're depressed, God is well aware. When you're heartbroken, God is well aware of everything that's happening in your life. And beyond that, he cares about what's happening in your life. He doesn't just know what you're thinking. He doesn't just know the hairs on your head. He cares about you. And he cares about what you think. And so some people are like, oh, no, yeah, God is so demanding. It's like, no, God is so loving that he would want what's best for your mind and want what's best for you.
1: He says, you are worth more than many sparrows. He didn't actually put a figure on that, but many is probably...
0: So you're saying some of us are worth about like 50. Some of us are worth maybe a couple sparrows.
1: Well, I suspect, I would guess, and I mean that is only a guess, that we're all worth the same amount of sparrows, yes. And it is many, but it is an undetermined number. But this brought me up to think about the role of some animals in the Bible.
0: Ooh.
1: And when I think about, when God created the world, I believe he created the animals the same day he created man. And so, not that's where I really wanted to start, but I wanted to talk about a specific animal story. And the most fascinating one, I think, is the whale that swallowed Jonah.
0: Ooh, yeah.
1: And I thought about, you know, the circumstances that brought that to pass. God had to create a whale, have it be big enough to swallow a man and have him survive inside the body for 3 days, and to have him in a certain area at a certain time to perform a specific mission. It's not like the ocean is full of whales where you fall into the water and one of them's going to swallow you up. So it was... I just find, once I started thinking about that, how specific the event, the whale, and how it was there in a certain place at the right time was all designed by God. And even the whale was there for a reason.
0: Yeah.
1: And there's a couple of instances in my life where An animal has played a role, and I'll share this, and you can tell me if this is off the wall or not.
0: Okay.
1: But I'm driving down the road one morning, or I don't know, afternoon it probably was, and And as I was going down the road, now I remember I was dwelling on a revengeful thought and kind of relishing it. You know, sometimes when you, if somebody does you wrong and you're thinking about getting even and, you know, enjoying the imagining of your own revenge.
0: Oh, yeah. Okay. How cool would it be if we watched this guy did this? I hope his car breaks down, and I hope I'm driving by, and I see him, and he's sweating, and he's
1: that
0: trying
1: or
0: to fix his flat tire.
1: Maybe I was just thinking about slashing his tires, or what, you know, whatever it was, doing something of a vengeful nature.
0: Yep.
1: And as I was sitting there musing and really drawing it out in my mind.
0: Yeah.
1: You know, so I'm getting in deep with the idea of my revenge. And at that time, as I'm driving down the road, a goldfinch is flying through the air and flies directly into my windshield, right in front of me.
0: Oh.
1: So that was almost as graphic as my thoughts were.
0: Yeah.
1: I saw the contact. I saw, you know how when you press your thumb against the window, you can, it kind of like flattens out and everything.
0: Yeah.
1: I mean, you could see the skull of the bird flatten against the windshield and then slide up and fly up over the back. And then as I looked in my rearview mirror, I could see it spinning and tumbling and hitting the road. And it came to me, is it possible that the purpose of that bird was to link my thought to death? Because they say the wages of sin are death. And I mean, you could write that off as a coincidence because there are many birds and it's not unusual for somebody to hit a bird.
0: Yep.
1: But that particular instance and where I was mentally and what happened and the fact that it happened very visually, right in front of me. Is it possible those two things are something beyond coincidental?
0: Oh, absolutely. Because God is in total control. And so for him to kind of snap you out of that vengeful thought and be like, hey, this is death, what you're doing. A proverb says there's a way that seems right to man, but in the end it leads to death. And so that could easily be God reminding you of that truth and kind of just showing you, hey, you can't be thinking about that. There's one person who is just. There's one person who's got it all figured out, and that's God. And God is going to get vengeance. He says, vengeance is mine, saith the Lord. That could have been that. I also like this train of thought, because now every time I see a skunk on the road, I'm going to be thinking, I wonder who was thinking terribly and ran over that skunk, and God was like, your thoughts are stinky right now, like this. So it's just interesting. I also wonder, one time my dad was driving, and he saw a deer on the road, and so he slowed down, and he would always tell me, hey, if you see one deer, they travel in packs, so mm-hmm. you should slow down. Like, even if that deer cleared the road, there could be another deer coming up behind it trying to catch up or along with the herd. And so he slowed down, and then smack, a deer ran into the side of his car.
1: Okay.
0: So I wonder if that deer was just a little late on what God was having for him, or if he was waking up my dad, or if I think my sister was in the car. I wonder if my sister was having some bad thoughts, and the deer was like, rather than having him hit me, God, why don't I just run into the side of his car to wake him up?
1: That's very interesting, because the second story that revolves around animals that I experienced was when I was riding in my car with a girl, and we were looking for a place to go to be alone together.
0: Okay.
1: All right. And we're driving through a country road at night, and a deer ran into the side of the car. And again, like right in the driver's side window. And I mean, nose pressed, and by the time it went by, there was a streak of what comes out your nose along the, I mean, it left a trail of contact, and then, I don't think it was fatal to the deer, but eventually, if you're a hunter out there and you shot a deer that had a broken nose, you know, that might have been it. But it was another example to me where I thought, that's a pretty gruesome. At the time, I wasn't quite as spiritually minded.
0: Yeah.
1: And it did sort of kill the atmosphere.
0: Yeah.
1: But it was another example, perhaps, of God valuing people and what they do, and being willing to use an animal to drive that point home. And I don't know if you think there's any value in that. But my other question is, I mean, a lot of people have dogs and cats, and like, I know many people really love their animals, and especially I think with a dog, the bond that gets created, and how almost unconditional their love is for you. How excited they get when you come through the door. You know, they're excited to see you, and maybe partially it's because you're the one that puts food in their dish, but it probably goes beyond that. And the relationship that people can have with their animals, you kind of get the feeling that God has imputed some of the concepts of his love in with the animals that are our companions. Would you speak to that, if you will?
0: Yes, the scripture doesn't really say much about that, except for one time Jesus is talking with a Samaritan woman, not the woman at the well, another time. And he's talking, and he essentially says to her, he refers to dogs, like saying, hey, yeah, like Samaritans are kind of like the dogs of the world. They're, I forget exactly how he says it. And then she responds and says, yeah, but even dogs get to eat the scraps off of the table. And then he says, your faith has made you well. Go and be healed. And so that one was more him saying, hey, dogs are a little bit looked down upon. But it's also a very cultural, dogs are. So back then, dogs would have just been kind of wild dogs. People didn't really have them as pets, which honestly goes to show you how rich we are in America. I saw a homeless lady a couple weeks ago asking for money for food, and she had a dog on a leash right next to her. And so, like, she's unhoused, looking for money so that she can eat, and she's also taking care of this dog, which is kind of an interesting concept. Culturally, Americans love their dogs, but if you go to certain other countries, dogs are just this nuisance. They look at them the same way we look at, I don't know, weasels.
1: Raccoons
0: that just kind of, knock trash over, or something that occasionally gets into the chickens and takes them out. And so they're just kind of this nuisance that's annoying. So they, when they hear that Americans just have these dogs inside their house, they're flabbergasted. I remember one time going to Dominican Republic, and someone on the mission trip from the United States was talking about their dog, and the missionary who was native to Dominican Republic, could not even understand the concept of having a dog inside your house. Couldn't even really fathom why you would do that. Anyways, it's very cultural. But me, I've never had a pet. Like, growing up, I never had a pet. My kids constantly ask, can we get a dog? Can we get a dog?
1: Ah.
0: And I always tell them, well, we have 9 ducks outside. We've got 4 chickens. That's, they provide us eggs. You can go run around with them if you want to go hang out with an animal.
1: Right.
0: And they do.
1: Well, and let me just flesh out that story. Matthew chapter 15 is what you were referring to, and I'll read it here.
0: Thank you.
1: Then Jesus went out from there and departed to the region of Tyre and Sidon. And behold, a woman of Canaan came from that region and cried out to him, saying, have mercy on me, O Lord, son of David, my daughter is severely demon-possessed. But he answered her not a word. And his disciples came and urged him, saying, send her away, for she cries out after us. But he answered and said, I was not sent except to the lost sheep of the house of Israel. Then she came and worshipped him, saying, Lord, help me. But he answered and said, it is not good to take the children's bread and throw it to the little dogs. And she said, yes, Lord, yet even the little dogs eat the crumbs which fall from their master's table. Then Jesus answered and said to her, O woman, great is your faith. Let it be to you as you desire. And her daughter was healed from that very hour.
0: Yeah, so Jesus is not looking at dogs as part of the family, if you will. He's saying, yeah, it's not right to take the children's bread, toss it to their dogs. Now, he's drawing a picture, because the Canaanite woman is then going to say, yeah, but if scraps fall from the family, and here she's saying from the family of Israel, yeah, if scraps fall, because remember, when Abraham is blessed by God, he actually says that Abraham will be blessed and all the nations will be blessed through him as well. Now, ultimately, that blessing is through Jesus, where he dies for the sins of the whole world. We're told that there will be people from every tribe and every nation worshiping Jesus at the end of time. And so we know that Jesus is open to all people. Here, his ministry, though, has not expanded to outside of Israel. And so this woman is like, hey, I understand the blessings you have. I understand you can heal. So it doesn't matter if I'm not in the right bloodline. I just know you're the healer. Please help me. Mm-hmm. And Jesus says, well, I'm here to focus on these people. She says, yeah, but, hey, crumbs fall to the dogs. So if we get a little bit of blessing out of you being close enough to me that I can talk to you, Jesus says, all right, your faith has made you well. So that is a good story. But that's like one of the few mentions of dogs in the Bible.
1: Right.
0: There's not a lot when Jesus is around. He's not going to people's houses and hanging out with their dogs.
1: and this story, the story that we're coming to this morning is interesting, because at the time Jesus said, I was not sent except to the lost sheep of the house of Israel. So at that time, that was the focus of the ministry.
0: Yeah.
1: And that really did not change until his resurrection. And then the outreach began toward the Gentiles.
0: Yeah.
1: But there are several examples throughout biblical history, both Old and New Testament, of people who were not of the house of Israel who received the blessings of God. There was Rahab, the prostitute who was accommodated the army of Israel as they were looking to invade and take over one of the nations that God told them to do.
0: Yeah.
1: And then there was the woman from Syria who was healed by Elisha the prophet.
0: Yep.
1: And then in this example, or in the New Testament, there was a Roman centurion whose son was healed because of his faith in Jesus, and this woman of Canaan. That's four examples right now, and I believe there are others, but...
0: Well, Jonah, and when he's sent to Nineveh, and Nineveh is not of the house of Israel.
1: Right.
0: And he's an entire prophet who is sent to another country, which is why he didn't want to go to it. He was like, Nineveh, they're, if you heard that, I'm a prophet to Israel. I'm not a prophet to Nineveh. And so he takes a boat, goes the opposite way. God says, no, you were going this way. And then he's in the belly of a whale. And God's like, I'll get you to Nineveh. Yep. Don't you worry. I'm God here. You're just a prophet.
1: And the idea that the whale is on the mission, right? First it swallows
0: Jonah.
1: Well,
0: that's what I always say, yeah.
1: Then a beeline to Nineveh and, you know, either dropping him off would be the nice way to say it, or spitting him up on the shore so he can go deliver God's message to another people in another part of the world.
0: Yeah. Yeah. Yeah, this really makes you think, what other animals did God use throughout Scripture? And when he does that, is it always disobedience from the humans? And God is like, you're going to make me use a whale?
1: Well, the other animal I think of is the dove that flew out and flew back to Noah's Ark with the olive branch in his hand to say that, yeah, we've got land up there somewhere.
0: Yeah.
1: So there's... animals in the Bible this morning. That's where we wound up through our verse this morning, which was from Luke chapter 7. Are you worth more than many sparrows? Yes, you are indeed. And whether or not God would use an animal to help you understand a little bit more about Him.
0: Yeah. So I'm just thinking, there's Balaam's donkey, which Balaam was a prophet, and he was going to go tell a king that he was going to win the war, and God had told him, no, tell the king that do not enter this war, he's going to lose.
1: That is a
0: and
1: classic
0: Balaam, Balaam
1: story.
0: Was going, mm-hmm. And then the donkey kept turning around, so Balaam beat his donkey and said, you keep going, you do what I tell you to do, because you're my donkey, and then hops back on. The donkey doesn't go, and he's like peeling off the road, and Balaam does it again. Then a third time, the donkey does it, and Balaam is getting ready to beat him up, and the donkey says, the donkey talks to him.
1: Yes, the talking donkey of Balaam.
0: And so it's just, I wonder if God taps the animals when he wants us to be doing something else, which honestly is do you have this did you find it?
1: Oh, the story of Balaam's donkey.
0: Balaam, yeah.
1: Yeah, it's in the book of Numbers, and I believe it starts in verse chapter 22 verse 5. Well, and I'll give a little pretext. It starts in 22 as God was moving the children of Israel to the location where he wanted them to go. Then the children of Israel moved and camped in the plains of Moab on the side of the Jordan across from Jericho. Now Balak, the son of Zippor, saw all that Israel had done to the Amorites. And Moab was exceedingly afraid of the people because they were many, and Moab was sick with dread because of the children of Israel. So Moab said to the elders of Midian, Now this company will lick up everything around us as an ox licks up the grass of the field. And Balak, the son of Zippor, was king of the Moabites at that time. Then he sent messengers to Balaam, the son of Beor, at Pethor, which is near the river in the land of the sons of his people, to call him, saying, "Look, a people has come from Egypt. See, they cover the face of the earth and are settling next to me. Therefore, please come at once. Curse these people for me, for they are too mighty for me. Perhaps I shall be able to defeat them and drive them out of the land, for I know that he whom you bless is blessed, and he whom you curse is cursed." So the elders of Moab and the elders of Midian departed with the diviner's fee in their hand, and they came to Balaam and spoke to him the words of Balak. And he said to them, "Lodge here tonight, and I will bring back word to you as the Lord speaks to me." So the princes of Moab stayed with Balaam. Then God came to Balaam and said, "Who are these men with you?" So Balaam said to God, "Balak, the son of Zippor, king of Moab, has sent to me, saying, 'Look, a people has come out of Egypt, and they cover the face of the earth. Come now and curse them for me. Perhaps I shall be able to overpower them and drive them out.' And God said to Balaam, 'You shall not go with them. You shall not curse the people, for they are blessed.' So Balaam rose in the morning and said to the princes of Balak, 'Go back to your land, for the Lord has refused to give me permission to go with you.' And the princes of Moab rose and went to Balak and said, 'Balaam refuses to come with us.' Then Balak again sent princes, more numerous and more honorable than they. And they came to Balaam and said to him, 'Thus says Balak, the son of Zippor, please let nothing hinder you from coming to me, for I will certainly honor you greatly, and I will do whatever you say to me. Therefore, please come, curse this people for me.' Then Balaam answered and said to the servants of Balak, 'Though Balak were to give me his house full of silver and gold, I could not go beyond the word of the Lord my God to do less or more. Now therefore, please you also stay here tonight, that I may know what more the Lord will say to me.' And God came to Balaam at night and said to him, 'If the men come to call you, rise and go with them, but only the word which I speak to you, that you shall do.' So Balaam rose in the morning, saddled his donkey, and went with the princes of Moab. Then God's anger was aroused because he went, and the angel of the Lord took his stand in the way as an adversary against him. And he was riding on his donkey, and his two servants were with him. Now the donkey saw the angel of the Lord standing in the way with his drawn sword in his hand. And the donkey turned aside out of the way and went into the field. So Balaam struck the donkey to turn her back onto the road. Then the angel of the Lord stood in a narrow path between the vineyards, with a wall on this side and a wall on that side. And when the donkey saw the angel of the Lord, she pushed herself against the wall and crushed Balaam's foot against the wall, so he struck her again. Then the angel of the Lord went further and stood in a narrow place where there was no way to turn either to the right hand or to the left. And when the donkey saw the angel of the Lord, she lay down under Balaam. So Balaam's anger was aroused, and he struck the donkey with his staff. Then the Lord opened the mouth of the donkey, and she said to Balaam, 'What have I done to you that you have struck me these three times?' And Balaam said to the donkey, 'Because you have abused me, I wish there were a sword in my hand, for now I would kill you. So the donkey said to Balaam, Am I not your donkey on which you have ridden ever since I became yours to this day? Was I ever disposed to do this to you? And he said, No. Then the Lord opened Balaam's eyes, and he saw the angel of the Lord standing in the way with his drawn sword in his hand. And he bowed his hand and fell flat on his face. And the angel of the Lord said to him, Why have you struck your donkey these three times? Behold, I have come out to stand against you, because your way is perverse before me. The donkey saw me and turned aside from me these three times. If she had not turned aside from me, surely I would also have killed you by now and let her live. And Balaam said to the angel of the Lord, I have sinned, for I did not know you stood in the way against me. Now, therefore, if it displeases you, I will turn back. Then the angel of the Lord said to Balaam, Go with the men, but only the word that I speak to you, that you shall speak. So Balaam went with the princes of Balak.
0: Wow. So the donkey was beaten three times. I had gotten it that it was two times. Donkey beaten three times. Then the donkey says, What have I done to beat you, or to be beaten? And Balaam answers the donkey. Like, he's not shocked that the donkey's talking to him. Maybe it's because he's a prophet of God. Maybe it's he's used to this sort of thing.
1: I'm surprised there's not a little clause in there that says, Balaam, after regathering his wits.
0: Yeah.
1: Balaam, after a double take.
0: You're right.
1: You know, it does seem to be fairly casual.
0: Yeah. Although I will say, when we're angry or going against God sometimes, God sometimes sends us warnings, and we just act like it's just, we're just so angry, we're not going to allow this message from God to, like, penetrate our hearts. So he's so angry, he says, You've made a fool of me. It's like, Balaam, this donkey's talking to you, and you're talking back to him. So, what do you mean? He's made a fool of you. Isn't this pretty cool? Like, this is...
1: I find it interesting also that while Balaam cannot see the angel of the Lord, the donkey can.
0: Yeah.
1: And so there is something that is concealed from Balaam that the donkey is able to see. And that also kind of makes me wonder in our current age, because animals can see things like cats can see in the dark, and... You know, even a dog can run off into the woods in the dark, so I don't think they have total night vision, but they're able to perceive things that we cannot perceive.
0: Yep.
1: And so, you know, I wonder if you're in the midst of a sinful behavior and all of a sudden your pet starts acting strangely, if it's because they're able to register something of a spiritual nature that as humans is not directly revealed to us.
0: Yeah, interesting. I don't know if other animals are as smart as this donkey is. That is interesting, because I have heard that some dogs have, like, been able to detect cancer in a person.
1: Right.
0: Where, like, if there's cancer in someone's in a certain spot of someone's body, the dog keeps going to that spot and kind of, like, licking it or kind of kissing that spot, and then they find out, there's a tumor right there.
1: Hmm.
0: And the dog kind of had sensed it, but the dog didn't open up its mouth and tell him, hey, I think something's wrong here, you should get that checked out.
1: It is interesting also that the phrase of the verse says the Lord opened the mouth of the donkey. So that also implies that donkeys could communicate. If God gave them the ability,
0: they could
1: speak to you.
0: Yeah.
1: But only in special extenuating circumstances might that happen. But they do have their own methods of communication. Like, yeah. You know, if you're watching too much TV, they come over and say, can we go out and do something, please?
0: Or, yeah.
1: You know, there's all sorts of ways where they, you know, might try to steer you away from doing what it is you want to do and maybe shouldn't to find something a little bit more productive to use your time with, even if it's just to go over to the counter and grab one of those meaty bones off the shelf and go feed them.
0: Do you have any pets?
1: I do. I have a dog named Roscoe.
0: Roscoe?
1: Yeah.
0: So that's what you're thinking about while we're talking about this. Roscoe?
1: Well, that is. Roscoe will come over and give me the eyeball if I'm watching, you know, violent movies or something along those lines. And so and these days I wonder if, you know, it's not the things that they see. You can't look through their eyes, so it's hard to see what they can perceive that we cannot. But, you know, the Bible says we all look through the world dimly, and people who walk in faith are able to recognize certain things, spiritual aspects of the world that people who don't believe can't see.
0: Yep.
1: And that is borne out in Scripture in a couple of different places that's how it works. So why not animals? Animals are all created by God, just like we were. So they've all been given certain attributes and aspects

0: revenge on someone. Mm-hmm. We're actively trying to figure out how we can go gossip and tell this other person about this other person. And so we're planning that out. And then we're like, oh, I don't know why I don't know the will of God. And it's because, well, God told you his will, and it's that you wouldn't gossip. It's that you would allow him to take vengeance and that you wouldn't take it into your own hands. And so you went against his will there. So why would he reveal his will for the next 5 years of your life if you can't even follow him for the next 5 minutes of your life and aren't planning to? And so this donkey kind of is seeing more than Balaam does, but it's also because the Lord opened up the donkey's eyes, and then the donkey's mouth, and then Balaam's eyes.
1: Yeah, it's funny, you know, the donkey speaking might have raised Balaam's eyebrows, but it did not open his eyes. It took God to do that. And it is a fascinating story from the book of Numbers, chapter 22, and I don't know if that'll be part of your message later on today at the Church of the Valley, but it is a great scriptural read and study as God was moving his people from Egypt to the Promised Land, and one of many great tales from the Bible. It's the Living Hope Wesleyan Sunday Radio Worship, a news update, and then we're back for hour number two.
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3: With SRN News, I'm Ron Taylor. Yemen's Houthis say they attacked an oil facility in southwestern Saudi Arabia. Sunday's attack is the latest by the Iranian-backed rebels on the kingdom. Meanwhile, Iran has made new demands about restarting negotiations with the United States and the reopening of the Strait of Hormuz, and the Pentagon is pressing on the U.S. defense industry to accelerate production of weapons. Early today, the Saudi Energy Ministry reported a fire at a facility belonging to the Aramco refinery without casualties. The ministry said the fire was extinguished but didn't describe the cause. Shanghai's two airports have canceled over 1,300 flights as China braces for Typhoon Dolphin. Authorities have relocated around 300,000 people in surrounding areas. The storm brought heavy rains to northern Taiwan and has maximum sustained winds of about 162 kilometers per hour. It is creating a risk of severe flooding and landslides. This is SRN News.
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3: Good morning. It is 5 minutes past 7 o'clock, 66 degrees here in central Vermont with light rain. However, sunshine through most of the day. We'll check the weather direct from the Mount Washington Observatory with the complete weekend forecast. In the news, it was on Friday that five individuals were detained by U.S. Immigration and Customs Enforcement in Londonderry, Vermont. And according to the advocacy group Migrant Justice, they are still in custody by ICE. The group reported that the detained individuals, all from Manchester, Vermont, were arrested while on their way to work on Friday. In a statement, ICE did confirm that they conducted a targeted immigration enforcement operation aimed at what they described as, quote, multiple criminal illegal aliens. However, they provided no further details. And again, the five detainees are currently in ICE custody. A Vermont state police trooper was involved in a crash on Interstate 89 on yesterday, while responding to an earlier incident. Trooper Michael Maldonado's cruiser began to hydroplane in rainy conditions yesterday, leading to a collision with a vehicle driven by 33-year-old Tyler Jankowski of Burlington. Both drivers sustained minor injuries and were treated at hospital. The trooper's vehicle was totaled in the incident. Both vehicles had to be towed away. And a Pulteney, Vermont man has been cited for animal cruelty after allegedly shooting a dog that entered his property yesterday morning. David Nilsson of Pulteney is accused of intentionally firing at the dog at around 10:45 a.m. yesterday on Lewis Road, resulting in serious injuries to the dog. The dog's owner transported the animal to a nearby veterinary hospital, where the dog is now reported to be in stable condition. Local authorities are continuing their investigation into the incident. However, they did already cite David Nilsson to appear in court. And the Lindenville Police Department is seeking assistance in locating a stolen 2015 Chevrolet Suburban. The vehicle, which is white and bears Vermont license plate KZV456, was taken from Memorial Drive in Lindenville. Authorities encourage anyone with information about the theft to contact police. In sports news, well, the Red Sox winning streak, their recent 9-game winning streak, came to an end yesterday, but they are still 27-3 in the last 30 games. The Oakland A's defeated the Boston Red Sox yesterday, snapping Boston's 9-game winning streak and ending Oakland's own 9-game losing streak. The score 7-3. And the Red Sox will be wrapping up their three-game series against the Athletics in the rubber match at Fenway Park this afternoon. You can hear it right here on WDEV, your radio voice of Boston Red Sox baseball. 12:35, the pregame, 1:35, the first pitch. Brian Bellow, with his 4-6 record, should be on the mound for Boston with JT Ginn, or Jin, 8-6 for Oakland. And the Vermont Lake Monsters closed out their regular season yesterday with a dominant 14-5 win over the Nashua, New Hampshire Silver Knights. That was fan appreciation night last night with the fireworks. And the result, of course, capping off a strong regular season finish, heading straight into the postseason. And the postseason begins tomorrow at Delta Dental Diamond at Centennial Field. It'll be military appreciation night tomorrow with free admission for active and former military. And they will be playing. Well, their opponent will be determined in a playoff game today, but the Lake Monsters have home field advantage in the first game scheduled for 6:35. Tomorrow, Monday, at Centennial Field. And this weekend, the 15th annual Summer Classic Wiffle Ball Tournament is concluding at Little Fenway Complex in Essex, Vermont. Slam T1D hosting the event, which has attracted 32 teams from the Northeast and beyond to raise funds for programs supporting individuals with type 1 diabetes. Jeff Kolluck founded Slam T1D after his daughter's diagnosis in 2005, and the tournament has raised over $2 million since its inception, including more than $500,000 this year. And that will conclude at that beautiful little Fenway Park this afternoon in Essex, Vermont. WDEV weather, well, right after these words.
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6: This is meteorologist Ryan Knapp with an exclusive report for the stations of Radio Vermont. We're looking at the weather map this morning. A weak surface low and a trailing cold front will pass through the region Sunday, then a surface ridge will build for the overnight hours into early Monday. Sunday will start with patchy fog, partly to mostly cloudy skies, and isolated rain showers. A clearing pattern is then expected to develop. However, isolated showers or thunderstorms could still pop up this afternoon, with the Green Mountains seeing the most favorable conditions. The chances for showers will then taper heading into the evening. Highs will range from the mid to upper 80s in the Champlain Valley and Upper Valley, with upper 70s to lower 80s in the Northeast Kingdom. Southern winds will shift to the west at 5 to 10 miles per hour. Overnight, partly cloudy skies are expected and patchy fog could develop by Monday morning commutes. Lows will be ranging from lower to mid 60s in the Champlain Valley, with upper 50s to lower 60s for the Upper Valley and Northeast Kingdom, with winds dampening to light and variable. For Radio Vermont, this is meteorologist Ryan Knapp reporting from the Mount Washington Observatory.
3: Well, right now, 67 degrees with light rain here in central Vermont. The 69th annual Vermont Antique and Classic Car Meet will conclude today. The gates are just open at 7 a.m. The spectator gate and food concessions are open, breakfast available, and the show vehicles will be available throughout the entire day through 2:30 this afternoon. That's at Far Field in Waterbury.
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0: Good morning, everyone. 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I'm Lee Cattell, and Pastor Lincoln Sprague of Church of the Valley in Waitsfield is our co-host today. Pastor Jeff Fuller is spending some quality time away, but he'll be back shortly. But he may be tuned in, so good morning, Pastor Jeff, and good morning to all of you folks out there. And we also have thankfully restored the stream, so everybody tuned in on WDEVradio.com. Good morning to you as well. We want to pass along a quick reminder that it's going to be a nice sunny day today, and it is the final day of the 69th Annual Antique and Classic Car Meet along Route 2 at Farfield in Waterbury. And Friday was a great day, and yesterday I noticed that the rain largely held off until after the fair had wrapped up its activities for the day, so they caught pretty well there. And today, maybe a morning shower here in this hour, but it's probably going to be along the sprinkly fashion. And then later on, a lot of sunshine in course for today, and the fields, the grounds on the field have been in very good shape. And boy, it was fun watching all of those vehicles come around yesterday. And thanks to all the folks who came by our broadcast location to share and offer up your thoughts about what we do here at WDEV. We always appreciate those comments, whether you're pleased or otherwise. We love the feedback, and we're happy you care. Red Sox lost last night, as Joel pointed out. We did send four people to the ballpark yesterday, Pastor Lincoln. People get a chance to call in and win here. And
1: ooh.
0: Yeah, I know. So they did not bring good fortune to the team yesterday, although we won't put the blame on them. They were bound to lose at some point, but it seems like they're almost unstoppable right now.
1: Yeah, unless you send someone there, they'll do just fine.
0: in the first hour, it was all about sparrows, whales, and donkeys, animals in the Bible, and of course, it's all part of God's creation, and it is interesting how some animals, and of course, a dog is a ground-bound animal. Sparrows fly through the air, and whales are in the sea, so we covered some of the various aspects of the animal world. But you, in addition to Church of the Valley, which is this evening at
1: 5:30,
0: you've got triple duty today.
1: Yes, I'm of course doing this radio, which is why you hear me on the radio right now. And then at Faith Community Church, 10 a.m., I'll be preaching for them. Their pastor is traveling south because his son got stranded. His son's car broke down, and so he's going down there to retrieve him. So I'm covering for him, Church of the Valley this evening.
0: Faith Community Church, where is that location?
1: So that's in Barrie. It is right behind the Granite Museum, actually.
0: Okay.
1: Right off of, what would you call that, the Barrie-Montpelier Road? It's pretty close to Barrie. I think it's still called the Barrie-Montpelier Road, mm-hmm. But anyways, right behind the Granite Museum.
0: And that gets started this morning at?
1: That gets this started this morning at 10 in the morning. Yep.
0: Okay. And we talked about what we pulled off the Verse of the Day app in the first hour, but where's your sermon going to take us this morning if folks are in attendance at the Faith Community Church or at the Church of the Valley?
1: So we're going to be in Acts. I've been preaching through the book of Acts, and the book of Acts is amazing because there's the start of the church, and so it starts with the disciples starting to spread the word of God, and they start in Jerusalem, and then they kind of expand, and then they go out into surrounding countries and cities, and then it picks up where Paul sees a vision of Jesus, talks with Jesus, Jesus blinds him, and then Paul ends up becoming a missionary to Europe and to Asia Minor, it's called. And eventually he makes his way all the way to Rome. And so this is The book of Acts, starting in about the 11th chapter, picks up, instead of being the original apostles, picks up with Paul then going and spreading the gospel to other nations. That's kind of where we've been at the last few weeks.
0: It is interesting how the book of Acts starts with the apostles and their effort, but perhaps Paul's inclusion of his exploits is important because it extended the line. Like, there was Jesus, and then there were the people who lived with him in his age and the mission that they carried out. But beyond that, with the help of the Holy Spirit, it extended on, and a personal intervention by Jesus himself, where Paul was concerned,
1: yeah,
0: goes beyond, so that the people who heard the word of the apostles also went on to carry on their mission, and that's part of what Acts is, so that it's not just Jesus and his apostles, but all of those who came beyond that. And I remember when, I think it's in the Gospel of John, where Jesus offers up a prayer to those who were his, and that it would extend into the generations beyond just Jesus and the people who heard him in his time. And Acts bears that out in many ways, to extend the history and to spin it forward, I think is the modern term.
1: Yeah, and the book of Acts also shows that there can be resistance to the gospel, there can be revival as a result of the gospel, there can be this attitude that not right now, we don't want the gospel, or don't interrupt us with the gospel, let us keep living our lives without the gospel. And so it's really cool because you get to see different nations and city-states interacting with hearing the gospel for the first time. And so it's kind of fun in a way to be like, oh, Paul's at this new city doing this, and they're hearing about the gospel for the first time and seeing how that affects the city that he's preaching. So some cities will embrace the gospel. Other cities reject the gospel. Others are split 50-50. Mm-hmm. Some of them, it takes a couple years before they get believers. Other times, it's a couple months, and then all of a sudden, there's a church started there.
0: Well, when Jesus said, I bring a sword, if you can line that up with what Paul wrote in Ephesians, the sword was the word of God. And when Jesus says, I bring a sword, I don't ever recall Jesus carrying a sword in any of the scripture.
1: Nope.
0: Like a real physical sword, but he said, I bring a sword. The sword would be the word of God, and the word of God is a sword in one way, because a sword is used to cut things and or to separate one thing from another, and God's word certainly did that, and there are some people who are excited to hear it the first time it's presented to them, and other people are offended by it and don't want anything to do with it and want to get as far away from it as they possibly can. So that's a very appropriate aspect of what Jesus said when he delivered those words, I bring a sword.
1: Yeah, and people get divided like nothing else along the gospel. I mean, I have a coworker who hates all religion. In fact, he told me all religion does is start wars. We wouldn't have any wars without religion. And so I looked this up as a result of him saying this. Do you want to take a stab, Lee, at how many wars that have been recorded in history, what percentage of them were a result of religion or just states or tribes fighting? Do you want to take a guess?
0: How many wars?
1: What percentage were religious-based wars?
0: By religion. Maybe 20%.
1: All right. So this, my coworker, I posed this question. He said, oh, it's got to be a majority of them, right? 60, 70% maybe? 7%.
0: 7%.
1: 7% of wars. So if you're rejecting Christianity because it's a religion and religions start wars, well, only 7%. You know what the 93% of other wars are started by? Governments.
0: and the history of war is very fascinating because sometimes, like, why did the Russians invade Japan? Religion had nothing to do with that, but Russia had put themselves in such a horrible state of debt in their own nation that they wanted to create a war to unite the country. Or to, we got to find a common enemy, and that will unite us. And they don't, many didn't count the cost of whatever the war cost in terms of materiel and men would make things even worse than before they had declared the war. But, you know, a government or a king can, if they want to justify a war, then to war that country will go. But in terms of kings, Psalm says God turns the hearts of the kings in the direction that he wants them to go. So it is, I take comfort in the fact that it is all in God's hands.
1: Yeah, and the book of Daniel, Daniel says God raises up kings and takes them down.
0: That's right.
1: He establishes the kingdoms.
0: And it was illustrated directly with Nebuchadnezzar later on in the book of Daniel.
1: Yeah. Anyway, so the book of Acts is, the gospel and how it divides cities, how cities embrace the gospel, how cities are affected by the gospel. So it's been a fun study, which takes us Acts 19. I'll be preaching on at Faith Community Church this morning. Acts 19, starting verse 1, it says, while Apollos was at Corinth, Paul took the road through the interior and arrived at Ephesus. There he found some disciples and asked them, did you receive the Holy Spirit when you believed? They answered, no, we have not even heard that there is a Holy Spirit. Verse 3, so Paul asked, then what baptism did you receive? John's baptism, they replied. John said John's baptism was a baptism of repentance. He told the people to believe in the one coming after him, that is, in Jesus. On hearing this, they were baptized into the name of the Lord Jesus. Now, this is interesting because Luke, who's the writer of this, introduces these people as disciples, but they're not yet disciples of Jesus. They haven't even heard of Jesus yet. They just know that John the Baptist had the truth, and so they embraced that little bit of truth that John the Baptist had. They just had that you should repent of your sins and turn back to God. So they did that, but they hadn't met Jesus yet or known Jesus or even heard about Jesus. And so they were open to whatever Paul said because they knew the truth. And so they embraced whatever truth was given to them, which is really a fascinating concept because some of us, we want to see all of the facts laid out. We want to know what the end result is. We want to know what Jesus does with those who reject him. We want to know what happens when you die. We want to know, well, what happens to people in tribes that never heard about Jesus? Well, what about this or that before we embrace Jesus? We want to know all these things about him. In fact, I know certain people in American culture where they want to try to learn everything they can before they make a decision whether to follow Jesus or not. And yet these people are like, we know John the Baptist had the truth. So if you're telling me John the Baptist preached Jesus, we'll embrace Jesus now. And so they do. And now verse 5, on hearing this, they were baptized into the name of the Lord Jesus. When Paul placed his hands on them, the Holy Spirit came on them, and they spoke in tongues and prophesied. There were about 12 men in all. So when you're first reading this, you might be thinking, oh, there's just hundreds of people who are... No, just 12. 12 people in this new city. We're reading about them 2,000 years later. 12 people, and Paul traveled. He had churches supporting him so that he could go tell this new city this. And it was for 12 people who believed John the Baptist, but didn't have the rest of the story. Now, what they did have was this baptism of repentance. Now, Lee, what is repentance to you? Repentance is a word that's used a lot, but I feel like we get it wrong sometimes.
0: Okay, my definition would be to turn away from something in the exact opposite direction.
1: Yeah, that's pretty simple, and I would say that's exactly what it means. Some of us think repentance has to be this massive event where, you know, we're all night long, we're begging God to forgive us, we're praying, we're putting on sackcloth, and we're maybe making ourselves miserable because we're going, oh, I'm so sorry. And then we think we have to, like, make it up. It's almost like if you're in a relationship and you, like, really want to go to this restaurant, and you go to the restaurant, and then the food's terrible, both of you are in a awful mood at the end of the night, you're going home and you're like, oh, I gotta make up for this. So you're like, oh, we should stop for ice cream, oh, we should go do this, oh, we should go do this. Meanwhile, your spouse is like, let's just go to sleep, the day's done. And you're like, well, what about maybe we'll go to breakfast in the morning. And you're trying to, like, make it up. And so some people think that's what repentance is. You're trying to, like, make it up, like, God, I'm so sorry, let me make it up to you in this way or that way. No, repentance is realizing you were going the wrong direction, changing your mind about it, and saying, actually, rather than going in the direction of sin, I'm going to turn and go towards Jesus. Now, because these John had a baptism of repentance, but his was interesting because they didn't know Jesus was who they were going towards. So they were kind of turning away from what they knew was wrong, but didn't have, like, quite the direction to go to.
0: Hmm.
1: They were like, hey, I know sin's wrong, but where am I headed after that? Where do I go? And so Paul was a welcome relief to tell them, hey, this is the way to go. And I also like this because we'll read it in a few verses, so let me actually wait till then. Verse 7, there were about 12 men in all. Verse 8, Paul entered the synagogue and spoke boldly there for 3 months, arguing persuasively about the kingdom of God, but some of them became obstinate. They refused to believe and publicly maligned the way. So Christianity was referred to as the way when Paul arrives. They hadn't heard about Jesus yet. Paul gets there. He tells these disciples, hey, Jesus is the way, the truth, and the life. The disciples embrace it. And the Christian movement is then known as the way. And it makes me think that John's disciples, who knew the baptism of repentance and were turning from sin but didn't know where to go after, finally knew to head towards Jesus. And so I think that they were embracing calling it the way because they finally knew, I'm not just rejecting sin. I'm not just saying, no, can't do that. No, can't do that. I'm actively going towards Jesus, who is the way. So they finally had found the way rather than just rejecting. And some of us, we kind of learn about Christianity by thinking that it's only about turning from sin, and we forget that it's actually a way of life, that it's actually not just saying no to sin, it's actually walking towards Jesus. And this is important because saying no to sin is exhausting. You start thinking there is no fun. Someone says, hey, you want to go get drinks? You say no. Oh, you want to go You want to go do this? No, I don't watch those movies. Those go against what I believe. Oh, no, I don't do that anymore. Okay, well, you want to go here? No, I don't do... Oh, I don't talk like that anymore. And we think like that somehow we're totally doing the right thing just because we're saying no to the world all the time. But Christianity isn't saying no to sin just for the sake of saying no to sin so that everyone can see how holy we are. Christianity is saying no to sin so that you can go towards Jesus, so that you can go on the way. And so I love that it's called The Way. Sometimes I wonder if Christianity in America needs a rebranding. What if no one knew that we were Christians? What if we could figure out another word? Maybe we are the way instead of we're just those Christian weirdos. You know, I don't know. I always think about, I wonder if we could, I wonder which phrase would be better. Because another little fun fact for you, the church is, the word for church is just gathering in the Greek and also in the Hebrew, actually. But it's just gathering. And so people would talk about gathering of believers, and that became a church of believers, and that became church, what we now call church. There's a church in one of the cities, and they could just call themselves the Gathering. And I don't know, I like that too, just knowing the church as the Gathering.
0: When you talk about repentance, and again, just a turning away, or, you know, the effort to not just self-denial, but to move in a different direction from a pattern that in many cases has been deeply ingrained into you.
1: Yep.
0: Repentance does not necessarily have anything to do with atonement.
1: Yeah.
0: And that is not what is being approached, is that the idea that you're trying to put some weight on the other end of the seesaw to balance out what you have done.
1: Yeah.
0: There's no... It's not about what you do. It is about accepting what Jesus has done, which was to lay down his life for his friends. Mm. As he wrote, there's no greater gift than that. And he did that freely, while living without sin, unjustly accused, and he is who he says he is. And so what he has said that has been recorded is about as valid of it as anything there is to say, including when he says, I am the way, the truth, and the life, which means truth is found in him, life is found in him, and the way is found in him. So they, upon realizing this, decided that Jesus is the way, so we're going to go on that way too. I can see how it got that name in the early going, but it is, again, a turning away from all the things in this world, as John wrote, don't be conformed to the things of this world, because there's something greater that is not immediately perceptible that you stand to gain by walking through faith. And we've talked a little bit about Hebrews 11, which is the chapter that it is the faith chapter.
1: Yeah.
0: Where he says, by faith, we understand that the worlds were framed by the word of God. And I have taken that to mean that what it really means is this world could not exist without God's word. And I've run into some resistance from some unbelievers with that notion, because it is quite a statement that the world could not exist without the word of God. But when you think about how vast the world is, and under the idea that it was all created by him, and that verse also continues with, the things of this world which are visible are made up of things that you cannot see. So it is, on one hand, a very vast universe, but on the other hand, it's all made up of things that are very, not only invisibly small, but even those invisibly small things are quite intricate in their design. And it all screams design in it.
1: Oh, yeah. Yeah, because it's... scientists are discovering more and more, and that's just true all time. That's what scientists do. They try, they ask questions, they learn something, they ask more questions, they test it, they ask questions.
0: And develop ways to investigate what it is they're trying to find out.
1: Right, right. And so what happens is, as they're investigating all this stuff, and as we learn more, occasionally, they will learn something or discover something, and they think, oh, wow, this is even more intricate than we originally thought, which is interesting because they have Darwin quoted as saying, so this is before cells were known or anything, he's quoted as saying, if life is overly complicated, then evolution probably did not, it's probably not evolution. He just had this belief that life was kind of simple. So like birds in their DNA, he was like, oh, those ones needed a hard beak because they had to open up this hard fruit. And so they got a harder beak than these other ones who have a softer one, but those that softer one is because they're grabbing bugs and you don't want to, you know, whatever, however God designed them. And he was trying to attribute this to natural selection, which, by the way, natural selection does not go against God's created order. It actually goes along with it, that God would create species or create animals and kinds with so much diversity that a dog could travel around and the long-furred dogs would do better in cold climates and the short-furred dogs would do better in hot climates. And that's why you think of the Chihuahua-type dogs as being like the Taco Bell Mexican dog. Why? Well, because those dogs do better in hotter climates. Anyways, I got off track there for a little bit. Bringing it back, though, the diversity in the kinds, Darwin kind of thought that was like there's just a few different options. And he said, hey, if life is more complicated than this, then evolution kind of falls by the wayside. And now we know all about cells and we can get really deep down into it. And the more we learn, the more complicated it gets. And the more complicated it gets, it should make us go, oh, this took an incredible amount of intelligence. But instead, some people are like, isn't it just amazing that evolution, it just evolved like this? And so no one acknowledges that it's faith on both ends. You know, it's faith that this world evolved from nothing, that this world, like, there's this great explosion and everything just started kind of evolving and came from nothing. Eventually, we have what we have today. That takes a lot of faith. Why? Well, because you didn't see it happen. You didn't see evolution happen because you weren't there for millions or billions of years. And secondly, there's no eyewitnesses to this, so all you have is scientists now saying what happened. So it takes faith. Christianity claims, our claim is, there was an eyewitness, God, who created the world, who then told us about it, and so now we have faith in that. Can you see God? No, you can't see God. Can we have observed it? No, we didn't observe it because we're not thousands of years old. And so both take faith. One of them, to me, is easier. Taking faith in God is a lot easier because he's never been proven wrong to me. When I need help, he's comforted me. When I need, when I have prayers that desperately need answers, he answers them. When I feel lonely, he comes alongside of me and makes me feel less lonely. So all these things are just proof that God is there.
0: And we have had some scientific theories that have been overturned upon further review. Like one of the things that leaps to mind is the concept of ulcers. Initially, ulcers were thought to be of one nature, and then upon really digging into the anatomy and how things worked, they realized that it was a different aspect that was causing ulcers. And that's just one example, but there have been many others. And for some folks, all they need to do is have a message delivered by somebody standing in front of them with a white lab coat, and that's enough to be accepted.
1: Yeah.
0: Which, if you want to have more information about that idea, look up the Milgram experiments.
1: Oh.
0: The Milgram experiments, where that was a classic scientific study where they would put two people, one of them in a room over there and one of them here, and they would answer questions, and if they got an answer wrong, you would shock them. And the person in the other room wasn't actually being shocked, but as you turned up the dial, they would be screaming, and so they would, it would sound like there was extreme agony going on in the other room, even if there wasn't. But the person who was holding the dial would say, this is awful, you know, I shouldn't be doing this to the person. But the person in the white lab coat says, well, it's for the benefit of this study, so we should continue on. And they would continue right on, cranking it right up to the point of believing that the other person was being physically maimed or at death.
1: Wow.
0: That is the nutshell summary of the Milgram experiment, which is that people, if they accept the authority of someone, they are more willing to carry out something that is damaging to their fellow man. The Milgram experiments. I encourage you out there, if you want to find out more about scientific study of what the human being is capable of to his fellow man, that's a good starting point to find out more.
1: Oh, that's fascinating, because it's also the wars that have started because of religion, as we were talking about earlier, even just anger between religion. Sometimes it's because someone in a nice suit and tie, or someone who lives in a mansion, or someone who seems like they really, really know what God's telling them, tells a group of people, hey, let's do this. And that group of people says, it must be true. This person is acting like a messenger from God. Let's just follow them and do whatever they say. And so that's how cults start. That's how religious wars start. It's because people attribute authority to someone who has not earned that authority. Mm. And that's interesting, because I would say most of us have an authority problem. You know, we don't want God to tell us what to do, so we make up our own rules. We want to be our own authority. I was at Warren Falls yesterday, and so Warren Falls has this section which is blocked off with fences, and the fences are marked saying area closed for restoration. And it's because over the years, so many people have walked up the side of the rocks and stuff that has kind of trampled down all the plant life, and you need that plant life to keep the soil good, and you want the soil good. That way the that the river stays where it is and in its spot, and it's a beautiful spot. So you don't want it getting destroyed. Anyways, there are some teenagers walking past that, and they were bringing their, like, 8 or 9 year old brother with them. And the brother read the sign, the 8 or 9 year old brother, and said, huh, does this mean we're not supposed to go this way, as they climb over the fence, because the fence says area closed for restoration. Hmm. And the older teenager says, oh, people do this all the time.
0: Okay.
1: All right. And I said to him, Because I love Warren Falls, and someone put that sign up for a reason. I said to the 8-year-old, said, well, people like your brother do this all the time, but the sign is up so that they don't have to close all of Warren Falls, just this section, in order to maintain and preserve this, maintain and preserve Warren Falls.
0: Mm.
1: And so then the teenager would kind of mumbled something under his breath and kept going, and the 8-year-old kept following. And I'm not saying that to, like, condemn this teenager, because let me tell you, the amount of signs I see and I just blatantly disregard, for example, on roads, they have these
0: speed limit signs. Yeah.
1: I don't think I've ever seen one I didn't disobey.
0: Well, they, and I've often wondered if they were designed to be that low so that anybody could be pulled over at any random moment just for driving at a normal speed on the road.
1: We'll get a cop on next week, and we'll ask him if that's how it works.
0: Maybe that's how it works. Well, that's how it could work at any rate. I've gone by several officers above the speed limit, and it's all by degree. Some of them are acceptable crimes, and some of them are excessive, and I guess it's up to their discretion to decide what's what.
1: Which goes back to authority. So some people, they attribute authority if you're wearing a white coat. They attribute authority if you're wearing a nice suit and tie. Mm. And meanwhile, if God says something in the Bible that should be our authority, we kind of sometimes try to disregard it. We're like, oh, that's kind of a harsh passage. It doesn't mean that, or doesn't apply today. And it's like, well, the Bible is our authority. And if you're a believer in Jesus Christ, then the Bible's the ultimate authority, and we should be listening to that above all else. And so I just kind of wanted to say that, along with that funny story about Warren Falls, because fences are up for a reason. I worked at a camp, Word of Life Ranch Camp. It's over in New York. It's right on the shores of Scroon Lake, and every week there would be a new set of campers there, and we went 8 weeks in a row. And so every time the new campers came in, the very first meeting they would have a kind of go over the rules. You got to stay within 10 feet of your counselor. You can't just go wandering off by yourself. If someone makes you uncomfortable, go tell your counselor. If your counselor is making you feel uncomfortable, go to this person or this person. They would show their faces on the video, and you could. So anyways, it was all about safety. And before they would make all those announcements, they said, these are rules, but we want you to think them more as your fence of funness. You'll have the most fun at camp if you stay within the fence, within these rules that we've established for you. You'll be the safest at camp within this fence of funness. And the camp gets to stay open every year if you stay within this fence of funness. And I feel like that's actually, like, I learned a great concept there, where many of what God tells us to do, the commands that God has for us, they aren't so that we, like, oh, we have to follow this rule, we have to follow this rule, oh, God says I can't have any fun. No, it's that God actually wants us to have an incredible amount of joy in our life, incredible amount of love, patience, all the fruits of the Spirit. He wants us to have all those. So when he establishes rules, he's saying, this is your fence of funness. This is your fence of joy. This is your fence of having value and worth. If you stay within these, you will have everything you need in life, as far as a relationship with God, as far as your relationships with others. You'll have everything you need. But then we go outside that fence of funness. The Bible tells us don't gossip, and then we gossip about our friends, and then we bemoan the fact we don't have any friends. Well, You went outside the fence of friendship, of the fence of funness for friendship.
0: And found a stumbling stone and the poison ivy and all the other things that's what the fence was up for in the first place. And it, you know, it's no fun getting poison ivy, and it's also not fun when you have to, you know, pay the price for your sins in some respect. Sometimes it's the only price you pay is maybe a hangover. But sometimes you wind up doing something that you truly regret. And, you know, without faith, some of those things can be very hard to live with. But when you have the understanding of Jesus and the concept of forgiveness that we should have for each other and that God has presented to us, it makes us more able to live with the difficulties of the sins we've committed.
1: Yeah, because it's also, the Bible makes clear that all have sinned and fallen short of the glory of God, that each one of us has gone our own way, we have strayed, and as a result, the Bible says, the wages of sin is death, eternal separation from God. And we sometimes think, well, God is good. He'll forgive us anyways. Well, God is good, but God is also just. And because of that, he's got to punish sins that are committed against him. And so God loves us so much, he actually sent his son, Jesus, to die on the cross for our sins. The Bible says that our sins were placed on Jesus, and Jesus could atone for our sins, could cover our sins,

0: Christ Jesus from the dead, you will be saved. If you confess with your mouth that Jesus is Lord and believe in your heart that God raised him from the dead, you will be saved. Jesus did die on the cross, but 3 days later, he rose from the dead, proving he was God, he was who he said he was, and he does have power over life. Lee, with the final words.
1: Heavenly Father, we thank you for the opportunity to discuss your word on our radio program each morning. We pray it has been a blessing to those who have tuned in today and that they are encouraged to dig deeper into your word and search you out and to build a relationship with you. And we ask this in the name of Jesus Christ, our Lord and Savior. Amen. Red Sox at 12:35. The Plotline with Rick Hughes. Pastor Rick will pass along some more fascinating scriptural relevance after our news at the top of the hour.
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3: News this hour from Town Hall. I'm John Scott. The Senate confirming Todd Blanche as the next Attorney General.
4: It was by the narrowest of margins and overnight, but the Republican-led Senate has confirmed Acting Attorney General Todd Blanche as the new Attorney General in a 50-49 vote. This after Republican Senators Susan Collins of Maine and Lisa Murkowski of Alaska said they would oppose Blanche's confirmation. Blanche says on social media that he's deeply honored by the trust and confidence President Trump has placed in me, and that he's grateful to senators working late to confirm him. Donna Water, Washington.
3: Republican Senator Dave McCormick of Pennsylvania says the Democratic Party is moving toward what he describes as a dangerous socialist ideology.
5: This is not the extreme of the Democratic Party. This has become the mainstream of the Democratic Party. It is anti-law enforcement, it's anti-military, it's anti-business, it's anti-Semitic, and it's anti-America.
3: Senator McCormick made his comments to the Salem Radio Network. Ukraine's President Volodymyr Zelensky is in Serbia for talks on economic ties and security issues. That visit, which included talks with Serbia's president, is the first by a Ukrainian president in 8 years. It came as Russian attacks on Kyiv and its surrounding region killed 4 people. Zelensky said deliveries of Patriot air defense interceptors had slowed. A new FBI report clarifying facts on active shooter incidents.
6: The FBI recorded 34 active shooter incidents in 2025, most of them in commercial areas. Handguns were the most common weapon used. Notably, civilians intervened in more than 1 in 5 of the attacks and stopped the shooter in 7 cases. The report found that many of those successful interventions happened outside gun-free zones, which the FBI noted can delay an armed response. Willie Nelson, The White House.
3: More of these stories from townhall.com.
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3: It was an uncomfortable moment for Democratic Minnesota Senator Amy Klobuchar in her home state.
8: Senator Klobuchar gets booed at an event in Minnesota, the FarmFest Gubernatorial Candidate Forum. This reaction from the crowd after she claims she backed funding for law and order at our southern border with Mexico.
9: Supported funding for order at the border, and I have worked well with law enforcement in Minnesota for years. But what I...
8: The Minnesota primary is Tuesday. Klobuchar is one of 7 Democrats running, but will likely be the presumed nominee. Laura Winters reporting.
3: Many in the Howard University community focused on an enrollment debacle rather than the start of the new academic year. Some of the students moving in this week were among 200

0: reinstated by the school after they were unenrolled for missing a tuition deadline. News and analysis at townhall.com. More U.S. adults are turning to artificial intelligence for financial advice.
1: But it's far from the most trusted source of advice. That's according to a new Gallup survey conducted in partnership with financial services firm Edward Jones. About one in five Americans who sought financial guidance in the past year used AI, but fewer than three in ten adults overall have any confidence in its expertise. That according to the survey. The poll found a disconnect between the resources Americans trust for financial advice and the ones they actually rely on. Keith Peters, Washington.
0: New Mexico's attorney general hopes a huge ruling against social media giant Meta is just a step in addressing how big tech can harm children. The New Mexico judge ordered Meta to pay $567 million and make changes to protect users under 18. The court found Meta knowingly harmed children's mental health and concealed child exploitation. More on these stories at townhall.com.
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6: 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So thank you for giving us a few minutes of your time. In these days of instant communication through, you know, social media platforms such as Facebook, Instagram, many people have taken to using the picture of folded hands to indicate that they're praying. For example, someone may post a picture of a wreck on Facebook or something like that, and a lot of people will respond, and they'll post this little picture of folded hands to indicate they're praying. What they're praying for, I don't know, but they're supposedly praying. Well, every Christian has the amazing opportunity to pray anytime. That's a fantastic thing, 24/7. And this opportunity is granted since we are now children of God. Listen to the book of John, chapter 1, verse 12. But as many as receive him, that's the people that get saved, to them he gave the right to become the children of God. You don't need a priest to pray for you, to intercede for you. You are already a believer priest, the Bible says in 1 Peter 2:9. But you are a chosen generation, a royal priesthood. So since you're a child of God and a believer priest, you can come boldly to the throne of grace and you can pray without problem if you're in fellowship. That's another story. But the scriptures do in fact teach us that we should pray often. In Hebrews 4:16, we read, "Let us therefore come boldly to the throne of grace so that we may obtain mercy and find grace to help in time of need." The NASB version, New American Standard Bible version, says, "Therefore, let's approach the throne of grace with confidence so that we may receive mercy and find grace for help at our time of need." This should be your attitude and my attitude when we approach the Supreme Court of Heaven. We should approach it confidently, with courage, not intimidated with fear. The word come, let us come boldly, let us come. What about that word come or approach? It's from the Greek word, prosekomai. Prosekomai. You say, why does that make a difference? Because in the Greek, the New Testament was originally written in Koine Greek language. And it helps to know what these words mean originally before they got translated into English. This prosekomai, the word come or let us approach, is a verb. And it denotes action on the part of the person who desires to have request action from God. This is an indication of a personal relationship with God through Jesus Christ. So if you have accepted the Lord Jesus Christ as your Savior, then you have the privilege to request His help, that's God's help, and God's guidance in your time of need. So that verse goes on to say, let us come boldly, boldly, wow, with confidence. Let us come boldly to the throne of grace with confidence. In the word confidence or boldly is parisia. Parisia, that's the Greek word. And it means without fear and with courage. So you and I can speak openly and honestly, but always we speak to God with respect and reverence. It's called the throne of grace where we're going to have our prayers delivered. The thronos charis. Thronos charis. Grace is always undeserved favor. So as a child of God, you and I have the privilege to come before our Heavenly Father and request His help in our time of need or interceding for another person in their time of need. You know, most believers pray thinking their prayer will solve the problems they're having, whatever problem they're experiencing. Prayer requests from those who are suffering is very common and certainly very honorable. However, suffering might come from several different areas, such as suffering for discipline in Hebrews 12, or suffering for evidence testing as per 2 Corinthians chapter 12, which was Paul's case. But in any cases, we bring on suffering on our own bad decisions sometimes. In those kind of cases like that, most are looking for relief from the suffering and termination from the unbearable pain. But actually, if they're a Christian, it's discipline. If they're not a Christian, it's from going down the My Way Highway and hitting a dead end and beating their brains against the wall because they wouldn't listen to God. So there are two principles you need to remember, and here they are. Suffering always has a great purpose in our lives. It always has a purpose in our lives. It's either to teach us or call us or whatever. And secondly, what God does not remove when you pray, He intends for you to bear it. A few weeks ago, I actually did a radio show of when to keep your mouth shut. I listed about 10 times you should keep your mouth shut. Many of you called or wrote and requested copies of that message. This morning, I would like to make a list of several reasons your prayers might not be answered. If you will keep in mind, the Scripture commands us to pray, as in Philippians 4:6, be anxious for nothing, but in everything by prayer and supplication with thanksgiving, let your requests be made known to God, and the peace of God, which surpasses all understanding, will guard your hearts and your minds through Jesus Christ. When it comes to praying, a right thing must be done in a right way. I cannot tell you how many people pray, but they do it in the wrong way at the wrong time, and they don't get answers. Here's the first question you have to ask yourself. If you're a non-Christian, you have not ever received Christ as your Savior, can you pray to God for help in your time of need? The thief who was crucified alongside our Lord Jesus Christ certainly taught us it's never too late to be saved, that's for sure. Remember, he recognized the deity of Christ and asked to be remembered when Jesus came into his kingdom. And our Lord responded, "Today you will be with me in paradise." If any person wishes to request help from God the Father, They absolutely 100% must come through Jesus Christ, God's only begotten Son. That's why John 14:6, Jesus said, I am the way, I am the truth, and I am the life. And no one comes to the Father except through me. Unfortunately, many ignore the invitation of salvation by faith in Christ. And then when disaster or death threatens, they come calling to God to deliver them. Many individuals have perished in battles or storms or some other disaster, begging God for help. You've seen me, like I have, in movies, and you know people on the battlefield, many soldiers might not have been Christians when they get shot. And the last thing, many of them cry out, oh God, help me, oh God, please help me. Maybe you've done that. You beg God for help in a time of disaster. Storms raging across the country, disaster, whatever it is, begging God for help. I beg you not to gamble with your eternal future. God is willing to help, and he will answer your prayer if you are his child. If you're not his child, then the best I can tell you is good luck, you're on your own. I prefer to be under his authority. I prefer to have his help instead of trying to figure it out myself. So today, this very day, this Sunday morning that you're listening to this radio show, this is your day. Your day that I invite you to receive the Lord Jesus Christ as your Savior. In Isaiah 45:22, look to me, for I am God and there is none other. Again, Isaiah 45:22, look to me and be saved, comma.
7: This is Jeff.
6: All you ends of the earth, for I am God and there is no other. Now, if you are a believer in the Lord Jesus Christ, then you are a child of God. And you can, and you should pray, but you must understand the protocol in prayer. Protocol means the right thing has to be done in the right way, or it's not going to work. So please allow me to show you several reasons why perhaps your prayers might not get through, thus they would be unheard and unanswered. And here's the first one that I can tell you. If you have unconfessed personal sin in your life, the power of the Holy Spirit is quenched. His job is to assist you in your prayers. That's one of the reasons the Lord Jesus Christ left him. And we can read in Romans 8:26, likewise the Spirit, that's the Holy Spirit, also helps in our weaknesses, for we do not know what we should pray for as we ought to. But the Spirit himself makes intercession for us with groanings which cannot be uttered. Now, if that's the job of the Holy Spirit, then no matter how eloquent your prayer may sound, if you have unconfessed personal sin in your life, you have quenched and grieved the Holy Spirit, and your prayer will go no higher than the ceiling. It will be unanswered. I know that because Psalm 66:18 says, if I regard iniquity in my heart, the Lord will not hear me. That's plain. So what about sin? Do you pray with sin in your life? Mental attitude sins, such as worry, anger, bitterness. Sins of the tongue, such as lying, gossip, slander, criticizing. Or even overt sins, such as adultery, fornication, stealing, theft, murder. When you start praying with unconfessed sin in your life, that prayer is not going to be answered. Is it possible for a Christian to murder somebody? Yes, it is. They do it all the time. Is it possible for God to forgive a murderer? Yes, it is. I wrote a book called A Divine Pardon. That book was written specifically for incarcerated individuals. If you'd like a copy of that, be sure to contact us at P.O. Box 100, Cropwell, Alabama, 35054, and we'll send you your own copy of The Divine Pardon. So, remember that. Unconfessed personal sin in your life, no matter how small it is or no matter how big it is, will quench the power of the Holy Spirit to help you. He cannot help you as long as that sin is there, if you don't get rid of it. And that's why you have Rebound as the number one problem-solving device, which says if we confess our sins, he's faithful and just to forgive us of our sins and to purify us from all of our wrongdoing. So anytime you sin, that's the first thing you should do is go to the Father and admit it. Not deny it, not hide it, don't act like you didn't do it. Admit it, and he will be faithful. He does it every time. And he will be just, he's not compromising his righteousness to do this, to forgive you and cleanse you even from the ones you don't remember, I promise you. So 1. Unconfessed personal sin quenches the power of the Holy Spirit, whose job it is to assist you in prayer. So if you're not filled with the Spirit when you pray, probably not going to get answered. 2. Failure to use God's prescribed process results in ineffective prayer. Failure to use God's prescribed process results in ineffective prayer. In John 15:16, you did not choose me, but I chose you and appointed you that you should go and bear fruit, and that your fruit should remain, that whatever you ask, there's the prayer, whatever you ask the Father in my name, he may give you. You hear that? Whatever you ask the Father in my name, he may give you. Failure to use the prescribed process results in ineffective prayer. Many, many, many people pray to the Holy Spirit. Bad thing. Pray to Jesus. Wrong thing. Pray to Mary, the mother of Jesus. Wrong thing. These types of prayers are ineffective. The Lord Jesus Christ gave us clear instructions in Matthew 6:8. He said, pray this way, Our Father, who art in heaven. So the clear instruction of Jesus is to address your prayer to the Father, not to him. It's not, you know, I think about how many people do that. How many people pray to Jesus? Or how many people pray to the Holy Spirit or pray to the Mother Mary? Ineffective prayer, not doing it the right way. You've got to follow the process. Pray to the Father in the name of the Son and the power of the Holy Spirit. Point 3. When you do actually pray, do you believe that God will answer your prayer or whatever you're asking him? Do you believe that? Do you have confidence in that? Because remember that verse said, let us come with confidence and boldness to the throne of grace. So what about that? When you actually pray, do you believe God will answer it? Answer what? Whatever you're asking him to do. So listen to Matthew 21:22 about faith in your prayer. Matthew 21:22, and whatever thing you ask in prayer, believing, you will receive. Believing, you will receive. Believe is the verb of faith. Faith is the noun, and believe is the verb. Do you have faith that you're going to receive it? Do you actually believe that, or are you just kind of taking your best shot? Well, if you believe it, the Bible says God will answer it. It doesn't mean every time you're going to get what you want, because that's another problem when you pray for things you're not supposed to be praying for. But when you pray for me or I pray for you, I believe God will answer that prayer. If I'm praying for you to listen, if I'm praying for you to be saved, if I'm praying for you to get better, if you're sick, I believe God can handle that. He will answer that. So you have to actually believe God will do what you ask him to do. Believing, you will receive. There it is in Matthew 21:22. Point 4. One thing that's important is the motivation for your prayer request. If your motives are self-centered, you know, then that prayer is not going to be answered. I promise you, if it's self-centered, it's not going to be answered. James 4:3, you ask and you do not receive because you ask amiss. You ask so that you may spend it on your own pleasure. Wrong priorities equal wrong prayers. Remember that. Write it down. Wrong priorities equal wrong prayers. So what are you praying for? You ask and don't receive it because you ask amiss that you can spend it on your own pleasure. That tells you right away, if you're asking God to let you win the lottery, or you're asking God to let you win a lot of money at the poker table, wrong priorities, because you say, well, I'll give some of it to God if I win it. No, you won't. Wrong priorities equal wrong prayers. Wrong prayer is not going to be answered. When you ask wrong, you're not going to get an answer for it. And point 5, if you ask for something that's not God's will, it will not be granted to you. In other words, he's protecting you, not keeping you from having a good time. He's actually protecting you from destroying yourself. In 1 John 5:14, this is the confidence we have in him. That, purpose clause, if we ask, third class condition, maybe you will, maybe you won't, but if you ask anything, here's the key to it now, according to his will, he hears us. Again, I often think about the gambler who asked God to allow them to win the contest, promising to give him 10% if he'd grant them their request. But I want to ask you a question. Do you know God's will for your life? Here's the second question. Can you actually know God's will for your life? And the answer is yes. God does indeed have a plan and a will for your life. If you'd like to know about it, turn to your Bible to 1 Thessalonians chapter 4, verses 3 through 4, and read about it. Or you can turn to Romans chapter 12, verse 1 and 2, and read about the will of God for your life. So we can actually understand God's will by seeing what is His directive will for those believers who are advancing. If you're a believer and you're growing in the grace and you're learning, I get letters all the time, phone calls all the time from people that say, I've started learning what it's all about. I've started growing. I've started reaching maturity in my life as a Christian. Thank you for what you've been giving me over the radio show. Well, again, I'm not your pastor. I'm trying to point you to a good, well-qualified pastor. But a Christian who gets under a good pastor, stays filled with the Holy Spirit, advances spiritually in his life, there is a directive will from God for that person, something God wants him to do, someplace God wants him to be, something God wants him to think. But then there's also the permissive will of God. What is that? That's what God would allow to happen to those who are not advancing, those who don't care, those who go down the my way highway. And then there is the overruling will of God for both categories, not only the directive will, but the permissive will. And then His overruling will for both categories of individuals, and all this can be understood by a simple study of the Scriptures, of the Word of God. So are you listening? Are you learning something this morning? I hope you are. Here's another principle we need to learn. Point 6, personal arrogance, which is sin, can cause the prayer to be unanswered. Personal arrogance, which is sin, can cause the prayer to be unanswered. In Job chapter 35, verses 12 through 13, listen very carefully. There they cry, but none giveth an answer. Because of the pride, that's the word arrogance, because of the pride of evil men. Surely God will not hear vanity, falsehood, worthless speaking. Neither will the Almighty regard it. You hear that? There they cry, but no answer is given because of their arrogance, their pride. The Hebrew word ga'on, ga'on is the Hebrew word. And it says the arrogance, is the word pride is the word arrogance, the arrogance of evil men. Verse 13 again, Job 35, 13. God will not hear the Hebrew word shav, S-H-A-V. God will not hear falsehood or worthlessness prayers. Neither will the Almighty regard it. There are three phases of arrogance. I think you should know what they are. The first one is self-justification. The second one is self-deception. And the third one is self-destruction. So in self-justification, you can justify why you're right and everybody else is wrong. Why you're right and the police officer is wrong. Why you're right and the principal's wrong. Why you're right and God's wrong. You justify your attitude or your sin. Then you deceive yourself into believing you're right. And then you can actually destroy yourself with this unrealistic self-image. You wind up with unrealistic expectations. So think about that. Study of arrogance is an interesting study. Three phases of arrogance: self-justification, self-deception, self-destruction. Here's another principle. If there's a lack of domestic tranquility, that prayer will not be answered. What does that mean? Domestic tranquility. In 1 Peter 3:7, the Bible says, likewise, you husbands, all right, men, listen up, dwell with them according to the knowledge, giving honor unto the wife as unto the weaker vessel, and as being heirs together of the grace of life, so that, in order that, listen, here it is, your prayers be not hindered. One of the signs of a great marriage is a husband and a wife that have a great prayer life together. So I'd like to ask you a question. Do you and your spouse pray together? Do you ever do that together? Do you ever sit together, hold hands, and pray together? Do you ever do Bible study together? It's an amazing thing to see your prayers answered as a husband and wife. It's a corporate witness for the Lord Jesus Christ. Should you pray together? I would hope so. Here's another problem. Excuse me. Point 8. If you fail to use rebound before you pray, the prayer probably is not going to be answered. Why? Because the Holy Spirit has been quenched and the Holy Spirit has been grieved. Thus, your prayers will not be effective. We read that to you in Romans where the Holy Spirit intercedes for us, but he can't intercede for you because you quenched him and grieved him because of your personal sin. What do you do? Well, before you start praying, I suggest that you look inward before you look to God. If is a third-class condition, 1 John 1:9, rebound is what we call it. If we confess our sins, confess is homo legeo in the Greek. It's two words put together, homo and legeo. Homo being the same and legeo to say. If we say the same about our sin, tell him the truth. Tell him what you did. I lied, I lusted, I cheated, I stole, whatever. He is faithful. What does that mean? He'll do it every time. And he is just. What does that mean? He doesn't compromise his righteousness to do this. He is faithful and he is just to forgive our sins and to cleanse us from all unrighteousness. So my suggestion to you is before you try to pray, use rebound first. Make sure you're in fellowship. Make sure you don't have any unconfessed sin in your life. Because if you have unconfessed sin in your life, that prayer will not be answered. And 9, the prayer of the non-believer will not be answered. Proverbs 28:9, he that turneth away his ear from hearing the law, even his prayer shall be an abomination to God. And Isaiah 1:15, and when you spread forth your hands, I will hide my eyes from you. Yea, ye that make many prayers, I will not hear you, because your hands are full of blood. And Isaiah 59:1-2, behold the Lord's hand. The Lord's hand is not shortened that it cannot save, neither is his ear heavy that it cannot hear, but your iniquities have separated between you and your God, and your sins have hid his face from you, that he will not hear your prayer. So if you're not a Christian, you can save your breath unless you want to pray the right prayer. There's only one prayer the non-Christian can pray that's going to get answered, and that's Romans 10:13. Whoever shall call upon the name of the Lord shall be saved. That will be answered. If you're a non-Christian, you can pray and ask God to save you, and he will do it. So please take this opportunity to utter that one prayer. Father, I believe that Jesus is your anointed Son, and he died in order to pay for my sins, and I am willing to receive him today as my Lord and Savior. That prayer will be answered. If you've never done it, I encourage you to do it, and to do it today. In John 1:12, but as many as receive him, to them gave he power to become the sons of God, even to them that believe on his name. Well, I hope you've been listening. I hope you're paying attention. I hope you've learned something about prayer this morning. It's been my pleasure to give you this information, and I pray you'll come back next week at the same time, on the same channel, and listen again as we dig into the Word of God together. So this is your host, Rick Hughes, saying thank you for listening to The Flatline.
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4: Good morning and welcome to Vermont Viewpoint here at WDEV in Waterbury, Vermont. I am your host, Brad Ferlin. Happy to be here on this beautiful summer Monday. It might rain a little bit, but we'll see. I was talking with Lee earlier. Our fifth annual Substance Use Addiction Summit was on Friday. We had several thousand people come through the door. We had some amazing speakers, a few of the Commissioner of Health, Commissioner of Corrections, and on, just really a message of hope, and it was just a very successful event. So we're grateful to all the sponsors and everybody who helped make it work. And I'm also noting that I started on Vermont Viewpoint 4 years ago. It seems like time flies fast. It was this week, 4 years ago, I jumped into the booth and been able to do this show every Monday ever since. I did some Tuesdays for a while. But I'm incredibly grateful for this opportunity, I have to say, to be able to do local radio and have guests of political guests, the musicians, the writers, the recovery, and on. And also just to be able to take a deeper dive with my guests about what their journey is and how they go from here to there, and how, like with our Substance Use Addiction Summit, there is hope. When people get together and they do things and they share their experience and they're open about things, and so I'm really grateful for my guests, and I'm also, of course, grateful for you, the listeners. We can't do radio without you. We've got a great show today. We're going to be talking shortly with Senator Scott Beck. He and some other senators unveiled at a press conference last week something called Vermont Promise, and I attended in the press corps the event, and we'll talk all about that. Elliot Greenblatt joins me from AARP Fraud Watch at 10 for our monthly segment. And then Molly Gray is going to join me at 10:30 to talk about her candidacy for lieutenant governor and what her initiatives are. But with that, I want to go to the phone lines and welcome Senator Scott Beck to the show. Good morning.
5: Good morning, Brad. Thanks for having me on.
4: Yeah, great to have you. We do a little bit of background before we get into this initiative that you started. Senator from in the Caledonia District, living in St. Johnsbury, with a lot of hats along the way, and still wearing a lot. Can you tell us a little bit about those?
5: Oh, well, sure. I started after school. I went in the Navy, Naval Aviation Fleet Jets for about almost nine years, and then came back to St. Johnsbury. I work at St. Johnsbury Academy. I'm a social studies teacher, teach a lot of U.S. history, did some coaching, lived in the dorm program for a bit, and then I guess in 2014 ran for the House of Representatives, served 10 years in the House, and just finished in my first term in the Senate. My wife and I live in St. Johnsbury. We own the local independent bookstore in St. Johnsbury as a business, and we have six children, all remain in the state of Vermont.
4: The bookstore Boxcar and Caboose, I love that name, independent bookstore. It seems like your hats of journey, being a history professor, you were part of the St. Johnsbury Chamber of Commerce, your military service, House of Representatives, and then now first-term senator looking to do a repeat. It's really given you sort of this broad-based perspective of things that Vermonters probably need.
5: Yeah, I think so. It's not actually how I, intended it to be, but I think, being in education for this long and working with young kids for this long and seeing, being a part of this $2.5 billion system has given me some perspectives, I think, that probably add to the legislative conversation. And just being a business owner, I think, is just for anybody that's ever owned a business, especially, they're all different. Mine's retail, so I interact with the public a lot. It just really gives you a really broad understanding of how things work in this state and the economy and what keeps it going.
4: And going to Montpelier is, it's a commitment. And you mentioned you started in the House and then moved to the Senate. But way back when, what was the motivation? When did, at the dinner table with your wife, how did you broach that you might want to run for the House of Representatives and then on to the Senate?
5: Well, I think people had asked me to do it for a long time, and I'd always just kind of brushed it aside. I had other... My children were young at that time, and I had other things that I needed to get done. And then I think I just started to see in the 2012-14, I just started to see that the direction that the state was starting to go in, and I decided I couldn't sit on the sidelines any longer, and so I decided at that point to get involved.
4: So I attended the press conference last week in Montpelier. You and several of your Senate colleagues and others were there. The press was there, CAX, and our old friend Pat Bradley, who I hadn't really seen for a while. It was great to see her, and the Digger were there. And we listened, and I think I mentioned to you after, it was one of the most, and I'll say this objectively, it was one of the most charismatic speeches that you gave that was really put out a sense of hope and direction. Did you get feedback like that from others?
5: I did. I had a lot of people afterwards thank me for what I said and how I said it and the focus that the Vermont Promise has in putting it together. It took three or four months of a lot of work to really fine-tune it and craft it. So it was gratifying. People, I think, they enjoyed being there. They enjoyed being a part of it, and they appreciated the message.
4: So we're going to talk about sort of the premise of Vermont Promise, and then get into the details. I think we'll take a short break because there's a lot to unpack there, and then we'll come back and start talking more about it. This is Brad Ferland, Vermont Viewpoint. here at WDEV in Waterbury, Vermont.
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4: Brad Perlin, your host of Vermont Viewpoint here at WDEV in Waterbury, Vermont. We are talking with Senator Scott Beck of Caledonia District. He's out of St. Johnsbury. And there was a press conference last week where Senator Beck and others presented something called Vermont Promise. And I see 7 sort of headings of initiative, but before we get into the detail of that, can you give our listeners a sense of what and why Vermont Promise? What are you trying to achieve?
5: Yeah, thanks. So what happened was at the end of April and May, as the session was winding down, Vermont Senate Republicans held 3 strategic meetings in the evenings. After the legislature had shut down, we got pizzas and sat around the table. And basically, what we put together was, through a lot of conversation, was that we would like to be the majority party in Montpelier. We have 30-plus years of Democratic majority control, and I think we can see what we get after 30 years of control by Democrats. And we thought that it was our time. It's time for Republicans to have the majority and to start shaping the agenda and establishing the priorities. And so, which led to a conversation of, okay, if we're going to tell Vermonters that we should be the majority party, we owe it to Vermonters to tell them what we would do. Like, what would we do if we were the majority party? And so we focused on 7 areas which we thought needed significant change in the state of Vermont. Those are the 7 that you just referenced there. And then most importantly, we went into detail as to what that means. I mean, it's easy for a politician to say, I support affordability or I support health care. But we thought that Vermonters deserve more detail than just bullet lines. And so we went through a process of deciding which, you know, what bills would we put into play and pass and to try to make Vermonters' lives better.
4: So getting into the weeds a little bit, but putting a bill into play, if you have the majority, it means you have the Senate pro tem as a Republican leader, which means that bills can come out of committee. And I've heard that over the last several years as I interview different people, that they've tried to do things, but it didn't make the real world. So this will be different, you're saying.
5: That's true. I mean, the majority in a legislature, the majority always gets what they want. And so the majority the last 30 years has been the Democrat Party, Vermont Senate Democrats, and they have set the priorities, they have set the agenda, they have decided which bills move and which bills don't move and what those bills look like. And while Republicans have had, you know, some say on the edges and on the margins to try to shape those bills, they are largely the work of the majority. And our position is that if Vermont elects a Republican Senate majority, then there will be a lot of different priorities, and different bills will come off the wall, and the policy will look dramatically different than what has happened the last 30 years.
4: So it's an interesting 30 years of Democrat majority is a long time. It's probably longer than some listeners' lifetime. And we are we're a funny state, aren't we, Senator? We've got a Republican governor, but we've got Democrat-controlled House and Senate for 30 years, like you said. We can have Senate districts with a Republican and a Democrat representing the people. So what does that say? You made gains in 2024 with six new senators. Was that a sort of a bellwether that maybe your messaging was catching on?
5: Well, I think so. I think, you know, what it really indicates is that in 2024, that Vermonters really wanted change. And they looked at the direction the state's going, the bills that are getting passed out of Montpelier, and the costs of those bills and the impacts on people's lives of those bills. And they decided that there needed to be change. And having 13 Republican senators, we were certainly able to accomplish a lot more than the previous biennium. You know, the previous biennium, property taxes went up by 24%. This biennium, they went up 4%, which is still too much, but it's a step towards tax relief. We were able to secure income tax relief for families, for Social Security recipients, military retirees. We were able to repeal Act 181, the road rule, and Tier 3. These all occurred because we had an increased number of Republicans in the Senate and in the House. And our argument to Vermonters is that we need to take the next step. And the next step is going to require a Republican majority in the Senate, and I think in the House, too, would be a good thing. And we're ready to lead, and we have an actual plan here with specific items that we think will be good for Vermonters.
4: And I want to go to 181. That was when the Democrats had a supermajority. Governor Scott vetoed some or all of 181, and it was going to carry forth. But you, like you said, you gained some seats, took away the supermajority, and did Democrats suddenly sort of change their mind and see the goodness of your messaging, or was it, and you don't speak for them, but it's a political year. Was that a big factor?
5: Well, I mean, it was a lot going into that. I mean, when Senate Bill 325 was first inserted in the Senate, of course, it's an S bill, and when it left, we were able to secure in the Senate at that time were delays. The majority would not repeal. In fact, you know, people just stood up and grandstanded in the Senate that Republicans were being political, and so we weathered that storm, sent it over to the House, and we knew that there was a group that was forming up, which became the Act 181 group, and our hope was that by the time that bill came back to the Senate, we would have the votes to repeal, because of the pressure that they were starting to exert. In hindsight, we were correct. We were off on the timing, though, that pressure ramped up fast enough that it actually got repealed in the S-325 in the House. And so when it came back to us, it was we were confirming the House's position. I thought what was really interesting was that some of the people, Democratic senators that accused Republicans of political grandstanding changed their votes when the bill came back through. So I think it was pretty clear who was being political there and who was not. If the supermajority had still been in place, we'd still have the road rule in Tier 3. I'm sure of that. And luckily, we had some more seats and a grassroots group that really, really helped us out.
4: So we'll get into the seven tenets of Vermont Promise, but I want to continue what you're trying to do here, because I've been talking with guests for 4 years, and I see on campaign brochures, you know, bring back more families, and we're for affordability, and we love, you know, education reform and all that stuff, and, you know, year after year, the ball doesn't move. So this is what you're doing, is you're going to have legislative bills on the seven tenets that we'll talk about that you'll bring out of committee, bring to the floor, and try to make laws on.
5: That's correct, yes. And in fact, one constitutional amendment. Yeah.
4: And so,
5: being very specific.
4: Yeah, so Vermonters who have voted for Democrats their whole life, who their parents and their grandparents and their great-grandparents, what I'm hearing you ask them is, give us 2 years. You can judge us by our promises made, promises kept. If it doesn't go the way you think it should have, or we didn't accomplish stuff, and maybe it's going to take more than 2 years, but, you know, you can change it around, but give us a chance.
5: Yeah, I mean, we're all about accountability. We put this down on paper. We say this is what we will do, and we will do it. And then, in 2028 or 2030, voters can hold us accountable. That's the way the system works.
4: So sometimes on the show I talk about Paul Revere riding through the towns. Are you going to be taking this on the road and talking to various parts of Vermont, and how's that going to work?
5: Well, we may do a little bit of that, but what we're really hoping is that, so this is a this campaign, VermontPromise.com, has been organized by Vermont Senate Republicans. And so our hope and how we're working is that our senators will be taking this on the road, and our Republican House candidates will be taking this on the road, and our county committees will, you know, help get the word out. It really is not something that one person can do, and so they're going to help us spread the word. We're going to have a marketing campaign and ad campaign to make Vermonters aware of this and give them a place that they can go and find more detail. And let them know that this, you know, these aren't just buzzwords. There's actual, you know, detail here as far as what we would do.
4: And so do you coordinate, at least communicate to the governor's office about these initiatives and how you'll move forward and how he may move forward as well?
5: I do. I mean, I communicate with the governor's office all the time. And, this was not necessarily a coordinated effort with the administration to put this together. I don't think there's anything in here the governor would disagree with. I mean, these are, issues that, Republicans have believed in for a very long time. And I don't think, for somebody that is familiar with, people that want government to be more efficient, more accountable, with more economic growth and more affordability for families and more public safety, roads and bridges that are in good condition, I don't think there will be any surprises in here to anybody.
4: And I don't obviously speak for the governor, but I'm gathering that he may have been happy when you gained seats and there was no longer a supermajority and his veto actually would mean something.
5: Oh, I think that's definitely true. And the governor and the lieutenant governor have on Facebook, they have acknowledged this campaign and that they're supportive and that I wouldn't say they're in lockstep, they definitely appreciate where this, what Vermont Promise is trying to accomplish.
4: We are talking with Senator Scott Beck. He's with Caledonia District out of St. Johnsbury. He's been in the Navy. He's been a teacher at St. Johnsbury Academy. He is, and runs a business with his wife in St. Johnsbury as well, an independent bookstore. We're going to talk more about Vermont Promise and get into the seven tenets. This is Brad Ferland, Vermont Viewpoint, here at WDEV in Waterbury, Vermont.

0: Most people think child abuse is a bad parent problem.
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0: goods from all its cereals by the end of the year. And the change comes actually a year ahead of schedule. The Battle Creek, Michigan-based company says that it is also removing BHT, an artificial preservative, from the small number of cereals that still contain it. More on these stories at townhall.com.
1: University of Vermont Medical Center has been recognized as just one of 10 hospitals worldwide for its commitment to healthcare worker well-being. The American Nurses Credentialing Center awarded the hospital its Silver Well-Being Excellence Credential, citing programs that support staff mental health, resilience, professional growth, and workplace safety. 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
4: Good morning and welcome back. This is Brad Furlan, your host of Vermont Viewpoint here at WDEV in Waterbury, Vermont. Mentioned earlier, this is 4 years this week that I've been doing this show, and I love having that privilege to interview people and talk about important issues. And we are talking with Senator Scott Beck of St. Johnsbury and Caledonia District about important issues. And so, Senator Beck, the hope is for the Vermont promise is to bring forth initiatives, which we'll talk about shortly, that are boots on the ground action items to improve Vermonters' lives. There is a lieutenant governor's race going on as well, with three contenders, and one of them will be on with me later in the show, Molly Gray. But will the lieutenant governor's role be more important in 2027 if you get real close, 15-15, or if you're 16-14? What's the significance of that?
5: Well, I think the closer the mix of senators, the more important the lieutenant governor is, because they become the tiebreaker. And certainly in a 15-15 scenario, I'd like to think that we could put forth legislation that it's not always 15-15, that we could attract some Democrats to come on over and support policies that are going to be good for Vermonters. But, yeah, in the end, if it's a 15-15, the lieutenant governor does become a much more watched figure.
4: So Vermont Promise, let's take the shovel out and start uncovering some dirt here. You want to walk through sort of the seven and highlight what that means?
5: Sure. Sure. I mean, I can just go through them really. So the seven bullets, and of course, there's much more detail at VermontPromise.com, but provide tax relief for Vermonters, affordable health care and insurance, make housing more affordable, revitalize rural Vermont, fully fund roads and bridges, eliminate costly energy mandates and reduce carbon emissions, and the last one is make communities safe and increase accountability. And then, you know, in more detail, tax relief. So if we're in control of the Senate, we're going to put forth a budget that has $250 million of income tax relief. Right now, Vermont has 900 unfilled positions that are paid for every year. We have an ADEC Plus payment of $30 million that we really don't get anything for. We have boards that are very expensive that could probably be made less expensive by rolling them into other agencies and departments. For example, the Cannabis Control Board could be rolled into DLL or Ag. Does the Green Mountain Care Board need to have its own $8-9 million budget? There are a lot of places that we can go to get that income tax relief. And I just want to remind everybody that in the last 9 years of government in the state of Vermont had only grown at the rate of inflation, we'd be spending $2 billion less than we are right now. So saying you're going to trim $250 million relative to $2 billion, I don't think is a huge ask. And we're also going to we're going to move the property tax credit over to the general fund and pay for it over there. We'd pay a lot less for it, and we'd give $134 million of property tax relief. We're already spending $105 million in the Ed fund or in the general fund to push down taxes. Property tax credit over there would only cost 71. So we could help the general fund and we could help property taxpayers. We are fully behind Governor Scott's healthcare EO order. We need to get more competition in the state of Vermont, more insurers, more insurance plans. And that's going to require a shift because for the last at least 20 years almost, Vermont policy has all been towards establishing a universal health care system, even though Governor Shumlin pulled the plug on that in 2014. And so these are very real, you know, concrete things that we will do. We will pass a budget with income tax relief. We will move the property tax credit over to the general fund and save property taxpayers $134 million. We will get more insurance plans and insurers in Vermont. Much like the other 48 states in the country have done. And so these are very, very concrete. That's a lot right there. And maybe you have some questions about those, Brad, and then we can move on to some of the other areas.
6: Well, it strikes me from what you just said, like attracting more insurance carriers in that. Would, if you achieve a majority and start signaling this out to the world, you get your semaphore flags, does that give some confidence to the outside world that they can come in and do business in Vermont?
5: Yes. I mean, we know that people have reached out to insurers. You know, New Hampshire has, I think, 12 insurers and 42 different plans that New Hampshire residents can pick from. Vermont has about 1.5 insurers, and I believe we have 4 plans that people can pick from. And people have reached out to those insurers over in New Hampshire and said, hey, if we went down the same road that the 48 other states did, which is basically they followed the Affordable Care Act, would you guys like to come to Vermont? And the answer is yes, they would. What they are very wary of is the system Vermont has right now, where there's not very much competition, which means very high prices and they and a lot of regulation, and they don't want to operate in that environment.
6: So I'm really liking what I'm hearing, and hopefully listeners are too, that we don't have to recreate the wheel here in Vermont, right? We're not an island. We can go beyond our borders with things that work and import them. And that's sure. What you're telling us, right?
5: Yeah, I mean, as far as healthcare, I mean, the other 48 states they basically followed the Affordable Care Act that President Obama passed during his first term. It's only New York and Vermont that didn't. They really went down a different path. Vermont went down a universal health care path. And I think New York's got a lot of problems, too. I mean, I remember last year they found out that the UVM Medical Center was actually sending $300 million, I think it was, over to New York to subsidize their operations that weren't performing very well. And we need to get with the plan and do what these other states have done. And it's working a heck of a lot better than what's going on in Vermont.
6: Third tenet, making housing more affordable. I will just say from working in the substance use addiction world, and that housing is a big deal to attract people, to give them security, and Vermont housing costs are out of control. How are you going to impact that?
5: Well, we need to double down. The administration has put forward 802 homes and SHIP, and which is a tax infrastructure financing program. And those are real. We need to double down on those because those don't cost Vermonters money. Okay, it doesn't cost money, but it does make the cost of housing less expensive. So that's a win-win. I mean, we're in this Vermont Housing Improvement Program and mobile housing, you know, VHIP and MHIP, and we need to understand that those cost money. I mean, the Vermont public dollars have to go into that. And so we really need to focus on 802 homes and SHIP, which are really meant to get the cost of housing down, instead of focus on programs that are basically subsidizing housing. And we need to pass the regulation, and these were on the wall, Senate bills were from Republicans that didn't get any traction. We need to allow people to build more parcels, or build more homes on a parcel, and reduce the regulatory barriers. Some people estimate that the regulatory barriers are can cost a home builder up to 30% of the cost of a home. And so, you know, we have to free that up. And I'm not talking about no regulation, but we've got to put some regulatory barriers in there that are not as expensive and are more realistic, and so that we can get the cost of housing down.
6: And so someone may have sung, "We don't pave paradise and put in a parking lot." Are you giving some credence to sort of the local process in Vermont that really looks at this so it doesn't have to extend out to Act 250 in such a grand way?
5: Yeah, I think that we do need to, you know, in areas where there is zoning and capacity to take the place of Act 250, we really need to allow that to happen. But Act 250 aren't the only regulatory barriers out there. The floodlands, I mean, we talk to people all over the state of Vermont, it almost seems like the entire state has turned into a floodland, and we need to do some thoughtful work there to make sure that our true floodlands are protected, but we need to be realistic. I mean, not everything that is being called a floodland is really that. It's a lot of times they're just a puddle next to a road, you know?
6: Yeah.
5: And we're classifying everything, and it's really giving a lot of people a lot of problems.
6: We are talking with Senator Scott Beck. He's out of the Caledonia District, living in St. Johnsbury. We're talking about Vermont Promise, an initiative that several or all of the Vermont Republican senators put forth last week at a press conference in Montpelier. We're going to talk more about the tenants that are involved in this and sort of the promise that these senators are making to Vermonters about what sounds like issues.
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4: Good morning and welcome back. This is Brad Ferland, Vermont Viewpoint here at WDEV on Mondays. We're talking with Senator Scott Beck about an initiative called Vermont Promise, which has seven tenets of action items that the Republican senators hope to gain a majority in Vermont in the Senate and put their money where their mouth is kind of thing. And I'm going to go to the phone lines and welcome our good friend Chris from Waterbury. Good morning, Chris.
12: Good morning, Brad, and good morning to you, Senator Beck. Can you hear me?
13: Good morning. Good morning. Yeah, I can. Good morning, Chris.
12: Okay. Brad, I think you know as well, and the senator does too, that I've been bellowing here for some time. I'm like a broken record when it comes to my claim that the state's, you know, approaching the bankruptcy phase in our economy when it comes to state government. It sounds like the senator's starting to put some initiatives in place to work back from that, and I'm glad to hear it. I just caught this program when I was coming down here to get some parts, and I'd love to know more about it. I really want to understand if how much of it's smoke and mirrors versus actual, you know, cuts and reductions and changes in efficiency, whatnot. And then I'll jump to the housing issue. I just met with our housing task force chair here in Waterbury for over 2 hours here a week ago, and we had a good conversation. The narrative that we desperately need more housing, I'm still trying to figure that one out. I'm doing a project right now. I know that the state has gone through an experimental process of improving infrastructure in some of these mobile home parks throughout the state, upgrading them infrastructure, and then providing homes to qualified buyers. From what I understand, who I was talking to one of those providers of those units, he said right to my face, there's no housing shortage. He said that program still hasn't, as to his knowledge, hasn't sold only about half of what they've provided. And he said if you thought there was a real housing shortage, that people would be standing in line waiting for those. My sister-in-law, I actually turned her on to it, and she got approved and actually owns one of those units now. But to make my point, I guess Vermont government and even our municipalities need to get out of the subsidizing of homes. We need to let the developers do that. We need to let it grow organically. Trying to force feed this is only hurting the taxpayers because you're taking the money from them to buy down these units so that other people can afford to buy them. And that just, you know, it doesn't make sense. So I'll stop there, and I'm glad to hear that the Republicans are putting some initiatives forward. I did meet with Amanda Juneau for 2 hours. We had a great discussion. And there was some information there that I gathered from her and she gathered from me about what I believe the state needs in order to get us back on the track. So I appreciate your conversation.
4: Well, thanks for the call, Chris. And
6: Senator Beck, give us some confidence about lack of smoke and mirrors.
5: Well, yeah, I mean, if you go to VermontPromise.com, I think you'll see a lot of specifics. But I think Chris has a good point here, and that is, and I said that earlier in the broadcast, you know, 802 Homes and CHIP, those two programs, those are focused on getting the cost of housing down. And that is the biggest problem. In a lot of cases, to build new homes, if a developer wants to do that, you can't build them for a price that people can afford or they can borrow for. And he is correct, you know, VHIP and MHIP. I mean, those were a lot of ARPA money to solve a crisis. But Vermont can't afford long-term to subsidize every unit at the tune of $30,000 or $40,000. I mean, that's not a long-term strategy. That's crisis management. And as soon as we can get the cost of housing down, we don't need those anymore. I mean, I've said this, you know, out there many times, that if a developer can figure out how to build a – this is how it used to be. If a developer can build a house for less than what somebody can afford to pay for it, then problem solved. The developers will solve the problem.
6: Yeah.
5: You know, what we're in is a situation where it costs the developer more to build a house than what somebody can afford or what somebody can borrow for. That is the problem. And so that's why 802 Homes and CHIP, I think, are where we really need to focus our long-term efforts on, because they get the cost of housing down.
6: So we're going to run out of time, as always. We got about 5-6 minutes. Revitalize rural Vermont. That's sort of a big statement, but I don't know exactly what that means.
5: Yeah, well, what we need to do, I mean, this has really been highlighted. I mean, we need to bring back the manufacturing and investment tax credit. We need to get some of these processors back into the rural areas of the state, dairy, forestry, whatnot, to make chips. And because those are, I mean, not everybody in a rural area can farm. And so we need to get that tax credit back. And we need to start doing that. We're not competitive right now with New York. We need to get some of these processors back into rural Vermont. The other thing I think that is, we just, you know, this lesson of Act 181 is, you know, we need to really rely on rural areas in the state. Instead of relying on the VNRC and Vermont Conservation Voters and VPIRG to make decisions about rural areas, and that's what's been happening around the state, we will not let that happen. These decisions are going in rural areas are going to be at the table. They are going to be part of the planning. They're not going to be an asterisk at the end. We will change that. That will be a very marked change in how policy is made in Vermont. No more special interest groups making decisions for rural areas. And the other thing we really need to focus on, and this flows into fully funding roads and bridges, is that our rural areas are very dependent on transportation infrastructure. They drive more. It's what connects towns. It's what connects farms and to the transportation network. And we really need to focus on that.
6: Yeah, I'm loving what you just said about manufacturing and all of that. And I worked with Husky Injection Molding like decades ago when they were coming to Vermont, and if you drive by on Route 7 in Milton and you look for a Husky, you may not even see it. Yet it's a major manufacturing facility in a rural area. So we have the models. We can do this, and we can do it with environmental applications that are not onerous to Vermont's landscape. Are these the things you're thinking about?
5: Yeah, I mean, in rural areas, I mean, we know that, that they need employers. I mean, we have a lot of towns that there is no major employer. And I mean, I'm talking about, you know, something with 25, 50 people. And so we need to build a regulatory framework and an energy cost structure so that these companies, they look at Vermont as an opportunity instead of it's too hard to do business there. You know, and these manufacturers in agriculture are so important because they actually bring money into the state. You know, a lot of businesses that are, you know, they're just recirculating what's in the economy. But, you know, agriculture is huge. They bring in billions of dollars that come into the state, and we can't, you know, we can't let that sector decay. And we have to, you know, attract more Huskies and more Weidmans to come in here and employ people that will live in rural areas of the state and add to the vitality of these communities. It's very difficult to have a thriving community when you have population decay. And it's really hard to avoid population decay if you don't have employers to employ people.
6: So when you put on your brochure, attract more families to Vermont, you're actually giving them a job and a house in rural Vermont and maybe a view of a beautiful lake or something.
5: Yeah, people want to live in Vermont. Vermont's a wonderful, wonderful place. The quality of life, the pace of life, the beauty. But yeah, you have to be able to pay your bills. You have to have a job, and you have to have a house that you can afford. And right now, too many are struggling with a house that they can afford, given the employment that they can find.
6: So I'm going to skip over the costly energy mandates and carbon emissions for now, because I'm really interested in make communities safe and increase accountability. Can you help us with that?
5: Yeah. I mean, Vermont Senate Republicans, we will support and pass the constitutional amendment in 2027 to address bail reform. And just so your listening audience knows, the Senate can only introduce an amendment every other biennium. And last biennium we couldn't, this biennium we can. And what's happening is part of this, you know, the public safety things that are going on in the state of Vermont, is that judges have a really tough time holding on to people that are repeat offenders or dangerous offenders because the underlying constitution is very restrictive. And so we want judges that, you know, and I think there's discretion here. Where does it make sense and where does it not? But if you have a serial offender that's stealing from store after store after store or home after home, right now, because of our bail laws that flow out of that constitution, it's very difficult for them to hang on to them. And basically, the only two reasons they can hang on to them are if the person's deemed a flight risk or if the crime that they're charged with is punishable up to life in prison. But everything in between, they don't have much, they can't really hold on to these people while they're awaiting trial. And so we would support a constitutional amendment to tighten that up. We'd also support repealing of the Vermont's Raise the Age laws, which have, we want juveniles to have the possibility of recovery and to fix their lives, but to extend that up into the, 19 and 20, and, what we're seeing a lot of times is that this is, the drug dealers, they send in their 19 and 20-year-olds
6: to
5: Hartford and Springfield because they know that how they're going to get treated. They're going to get favorable treatment. And
6: I've got to sort of jump in here. We've run out of time, yeah. Senator Beck. Thank you so much. And we will have Commissioner Murad in to talk about the law enforcement stuff. Really appreciate it. People can find VermontPromise.com to learn more about the initiative. And I want to thank you, Senator Beck.
5: Okay. Thank you, Brad.
6: This is Vermont Viewpoint. Brad Ferlin here at WDEV in Waterbury, Vermont.
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2: Good morning and welcome back to Vermont Viewpoint. I'm your host, Brad Ferlin, here at WDEV in Waterbury, Vermont, celebrating my fourth birthday on hosting this program. And my next guest has been with me every month since I started for the last 4 years. Welcome, Elliot Greenblatt, AARP Fraud Watch.
3: Happy birthday to you.
2: Thank you. Time flies.
3: I'm excited. And I can provide you with a really good deal if you want that.
2: Yes. Well, you save Vermonters uncountable amounts of money because you help them not get scammed, and that's amazing service that you provide, so we thank you.
3: Thank you. I thank WDEV for its commitment to helping people in the state detect and protect themselves against scams.
2: So let's jump right into it, and then we'll get to how they reach you as we continue in the show.
3: Sure.
2: But what's current right now? What do people have to be really aware of?
3: Well, we've got a number of things that have resurfaced, and some of them we haven't seen for a while in any volume. But, for example, we've noticed an uptick in veterans benefits scams. And the way these look generally is you get a communication, and it could be an email, a text, it could be a phone call from an organization telling you that you can latch into some benefits that you may not be aware of. Now, how do they know that you're a veteran? Well, that information is out there. It's out there because of data breaches. It's out there because of what people say in the public. So the result is there's nothing about us that's private, and we need to proceed with that. So what veterans are seeing now is these requests or these offers to provide them with more benefits, and quite often there is a dollar sign attached to it. This is a benefit that you can use. It only will cost you X amount of dollars, and take advantage of this while it's still available. The important hint here is that veterans' benefits are guaranteed, and there's no charge for them. So if somebody's offering you a veterans' benefit and saying there's a fee attached, it's a scam, pure and simple.
2: Yeah, and it's really preys on vulnerable who think they need some help, but so that's a good heads up. What's next?
3: Next is health insurance. We're seeing a rise in calls primarily to provide you with alternative health insurance. And as you know, on the 1st of January this year, the terms for insurance in Vermont changed dramatically. And some of our providers dropped out of the insurance market altogether, and others just dropped their Advantage plans. So what these folks are doing is they're calling and they're saying, did you know that there's this new benefit available to you? All you have to do is tell me what is your age. If you get that call, know that it's automatically a scam. It's illegal to market these plans by direct phone call, and particularly if you haven't given permission to be marketed at. The other thing is, if it's a robocall, then it's definitely illegal. Again, you have to provide people with direct permission, and it needs to be documented that they can contact you. If you don't do that, it's an illegal call. So beware of that. Also, there's a good way to tell whether it's a robocall, and that is ask an off-the-wall question while the person's talking. And if they don't stop talking, it's a good hint that it's likely a robocall, regardless of how nice the person sounds. You know, these people are professionals. They use professional actors and actresses to make the calls. So try not to be, pulled in by this, because it's very easy. The person has a nice personality. Hi, this is Marcia, and I'm calling you to tell you about this great benefit. And Marcia doesn't initially tell you who she's calling for, what the name of her company is. If you get a live person, start asking questions. They'll either hang up on you or they'll give you evasive answers. And the third hint to do on these scams, whether it's health insurance or other types, just hang up. As soon as you discover that, this is not something you want to deal with, hang up. Don't say anything in your normal voice, because that can be recorded, cloned by AI, and then used against you. So you want to stay away from getting involved in long conversations when you believe there's a scammer involved. And you may like talking to these people, but they're a lot smarter than we are, and they know what they're looking for, and it's any little piece of information they can grab from you.
2: Scary.
3: QR codes. We see them all the time. You take your cell phone, take a picture of that little box, and you can download all sorts of things. The problem that we're seeing is that some of these QR codes have been altered. It's not the ones that you would receive in a mailing from a company that you trust. But, for instance, if you're walking by a bulletin board and there's a QR code and an offer, it's very likely that somebody can paste a fraudulent QR code onto that sign. So when you're connecting, you want to be very careful. Also, when you log into any website, like taking the QR code, it already is telling the person who's getting the message where you live, what kind of computer you use, how up to date that computer is, and they already know your phone number. So you need to be really careful on those. And then, as usual, we're seeing an uptick in internet search scams. A lot of the searches that people do on generic search engines like Gmail, Hotmail, those end up allowing people to buy the position that their company shows up on the search. So what I always do is I look beyond the first five or six. Some of the more advanced search sites will say something to the effect that sponsored site. So you know that somebody's paying to get some visibility. But those are the things we're seeing kind of building over the past couple months.
2: Boy, there's a whole lot there, and it's pretty scary when we're encouraged to use QR codes. It makes it easy, and all of a sudden it becomes a risk to us. So it's really beware, beware, beware, right?
3: Yeah, and these are things that are very common today. I know a lot of people steer away from them because they don't understand them, don't really understand the technology. But for the most part, they're safe. It's that 1 in 100 that isn't safe that you get caught on, and you never know.
2: We are talking with our good friend Elliot Greenblatt, AARP Fraud Watch. He's been a monthly segment with me for the last 4 years. And if you want to join the conversation and you have something you want to talk about that you are wondering if it's a

0: 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We're going to take a short break, and we'll be back with Elliot. 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
5: they hear. 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
0: Good morning. Welcome back. This is Brad Frillin, your host of Vermont Viewpoint here at WDEV in Waterbury, Vermont. We were talking with Senator Scott Beck earlier about Vermont Promise, and you can find that at their website. Interesting, sort of the promises made, promises kept approach to state government, and it sounds very intriguing to say the least. We're talking right now with our good friend Elliot Greenblatt from AARP Fraud Watch. If you want to join the conversation, 802-244-1777. So, Elliot, we're coming into fall. We say that with a little remorse, but what is the season bringing in the scam world?
6: Well, first of all, I'm not having any remorse. I want to see it go away as far as it can't in terms of summer. 90 degrees is not my optimum temperature. So
0: there's something for everybody then.
6: Snow.
0: Yeah.
6: Well, there are a number of things that are seasonal. And, you know, I tell folks who ask me when I'm doing public presentations, you know, what should I be doing, you know, to know what's coming down the road? I said the easiest thing to do is look at the calendar. If you kind of look at it with a skeptical eye and say something's coming up, like, a holiday, Thanksgiving, know that there will be scams around Thanksgiving. if you know that, you know, this is a time when people are winterizing their home, know that that's where the scams will start to appear. Right now, I think everybody's thinking back to school or back to college, and there are some really critical things for folks to be aware of. Kids are being targeted. All that information that is out there about you is also out there about everybody, and that includes K-12 kids, college kids. You know, colleges are particularly vulnerable because, for the most part, the kids going into college are already digitally savvy. They know computers, they know tablets, they know the internet, and sometimes that can give you a little bit of overconfidence. For example, college students are going to be looking for things like financial aid and the FAFSA aid system. They're also going to be looking for housing and may want to change. If you're in a dorm, you may want to move to off-campus housing, and criminals know that as well. They know that the nature of college students and high school students, and they prey upon them. So be on the lookout for it. Make sure that if you're doing something online, or your kid or grandkid is, that they are aware of these things, because they may not be. They may see a great deal for, you know, getting an apartment offline. All you have to do is make a deposit after we've checked you out, and you make the deposit, and you've never seen the person offering the housing. You're simply doing this online. That's pretty dangerous as far as I'm concerned.
0: And it could be big money, too, right? A deposit and security deposit and all of that.
6: Well, if you're looking for housing off campus, let's say in the Burlington area or Chittenden County, it can be really expensive. And that's true of any major city in the world. So you want to be doubly cautious when you get that opportunity. You know, you get a random email or text message where you see something in the most dangerous place, which is social media. So be aware. You know, these criminals are good at what they do. They know what you want. You want housing, they'll provide it, sort of. Another thing that I try to remind students of, in particular college students and incoming freshmen, is that there's a major industry out there in romance scamming and in sextortion. Those are plaguing college campuses all over the country. And the result of that is that we see a lot of kids getting themselves in trouble, not so much, you know, for doing something illegal, but they're doing something that's just natural to that college age. You know, dating, yeah. So if you get that offer and it seems to be too good to be true, or you get a job offer online and it looks too good to be true, step back, think for a minute, and parents, again, tell your kids this is something that's happening. It can result in serious damage to their ability to, for example, get a job in the future, maybe even get a loan, maybe even purchase a large item. And you know, we see this happening more and more with sextortion, where somebody builds a relationship online, and then the person says, how about sending me some pictures? And whether you send compromising pictures or just normal pictures, those can be adjusted with artificial intelligence. So before you build a relationship, get as much information. Try to see the person. Now, if you're a college student and communicating with somebody in California, that may not be the easiest thing to do, but it's one way to move on. I'm going to move ahead to the next part of this, and that is for homeowners, winterization. The Vermont Attorney General's office has issued some alerts about shoddy or incomplete home winterization or fix-up projects. We tend to look to those things before the winter weather sets in, and you know, a lot of contractors currently are very busy simply because that's the case. And my suggestion here, check out before you end up paying anything. If somebody wants money in advance, step back. Know what they're going to use the money and how much money. If they want full payment, just walk away from the deal. So, it's not worth paying.
0: Elliot, we're going to jump to the phone lines, and then we only have about 4 minutes left, but Catherine from Moortown. Okay. Good morning, Catherine. Welcome.
7: Good morning. This is a little bit of nonsense, but this is pretty serious business. They're always calling me for the benefits that the state has mailed out that I can get. And you do have Medicare A and B. No, I don't. I'm 35.
0: Good.
7: And
0: good.
7: I'm only 90.
6: That's one way to do it. But, you know, the reality of that young lady or young man being out there, it's a robocall, and they're waiting for just one of two answers, yes or no. So as soon as you answer, they say, well, I'm going to put my supervisor on the line, and now you're going to talk to a live person. It's illegal to promote Medicare or Medicaid-related services or programs. Purely
7: well, from
6: illegal.
7: Listening to you, we know that.
0: Catherine, you're too savvy for them now.
7: Well, well, that's because I listen to BEV.
0: Well, we're glad about that.
6: Thank you.
0: Yeah, thank you. So, Elliot, we've got about 3 minutes left to jump into a couple important ones, seasonal bargains and holiday shopping. And
6: I always wonder when to start talking about holiday shopping, because it seems to start on December 26th.
0: Yeah.
6: And it goes to midnight December 25th. And the only thing that, you know, is, again, piece of logic, is that if you're doing online shopping and you see phenomenal deals, you're seeing end-of-season bargains, and we're seeing a lot of them now. In the summer, all our summer merchandise is on sale. Really beware. And if you go into a website and you see something that looks fantastic, check out the address on that line, the URL line, and see if it's accurate. I came across an L.L. Bean notice for it was a 90% discount on sale items. And the site was a perfect clone of the L.L. Bean website. Mm. There was one small thing that would catch, you know, you into a trap, and that was that L.L. Bean was spelled L-L-B-A-E-N.
0: Mm. They were smart, but not too smart.
6: Yeah, you see that thing up on, you see that, you know, that web page pop up, and it says 90%. You focus on the 90%.
0: Yeah.
6: You need to focus on who's sending it or who's hosting it. If it says L.L. Bean and it's B-E-A-N, you're on the right website if it's llbean.com. But if it's L-L-B-A-E-N, you're somewhere else. So holiday shopping, seasonal shopping, anytime you see bargains that look too good to be true, step away before you find yourself paying for something that doesn't exist.
0: About a minute left, but how do they reach you, Elliot?
6: Best way to reach me is to email me. And my email address is egreenblott@aarp.org. egreenblott@aarp.org. 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
0: And there's no question that shouldn't be asked if you're worried about something. And you can reach Elliot, and he's been doing this for a long time, and he knows the answers. Elliot, thank you so much.
6: I've been doing this for 12 years.
0: Yeah, well, that's a long time. And thank you, Catherine from Moortown. We always love hearing from you. So We will, we're taking a short break coming up. Molly Gray, Canada.

Overlooking the Atlantic from our studios here in Halifax, Nova Scotia, this is the People's Gospel Hour. I'm William Steves, and it's a wonderful day to worship God. This month, we will hear a series of messages from the book of Jeremiah, preached by Pastor Perry F. Rockwood, who is now at home with the Lord. Let's pray. Dear Lord, thank you for the listeners that you have provided to this program. It is a blessing to proclaim your truth, and I pray that the word, as it is preached, will be a blessing to your people as it goes forward over the airwaves. Be exalted by our ministry today, and it's in Jesus' name I pray. Amen. We are blessed to have each of you tune in with us. Today's scripture reading passage will be Matthew 5, 1-16.

Today's letter comes from Pennsylvania. It says, "Thank you so much for the Gospel Standard. I read every bit and pass it on to others. I've been getting it for so many years. We are thrilled, listener, that our publication has been such a continual blessing to you." Our scripture reading for today is Matthew 5, 1 through 16. "And seeing the multitudes, he went up into a mountain, and when he was set, his disciples came unto him. And he opened his mouth and taught them, saying, Blessed are the poor in spirit, for theirs is the kingdom of heaven. Blessed are they that mourn, for they shall be comforted. Blessed are the meek, for they shall inherit the earth. Blessed are they which do hunger and thirst after righteousness, for they shall be filled. Blessed are the merciful, for they shall obtain mercy. Blessed are the pure in heart, for they shall see God. Blessed are the peacemakers, for they shall be called the children of God. Blessed are they which are persecuted for righteousness' sake, for theirs is the kingdom of heaven. Blessed are ye when men shall revile you and persecute you, and shall say all manner of evil against you falsely for my sake. Rejoice and be exceeding glad, for great is your reward in heaven. For so persecuted they the prophets which were before you. Ye are the salt of the earth, but if the salt have lost his savor, wherewith shall it be salted? It is thenceforth good for nothing but to be cast out, and to be trodden under foot of men. Ye are the light of the world. A city that is set on an hill cannot be hid. Neither do men light a candle and put it under a bushel, but on a candlestick, and it giveth light unto all that are in the house. Let your light so shine before men that they may see your good works and glorify your Father which is in heaven." May God bless the reading of his word.

And now, it's time for a reading from our Sunday scrapbook. This month, we are considering some hymn texts from some of our well-beloved hymns. Today's text is Take My Life and Let It Be by Francis Ridley Havergal. It says, Take my life and let it be consecrated, Lord, to Thee. Take my moments and my days, let them flow in endless praise. Take my hands and let them move at the impulse of Thy love. Take my feet and let them be swift and beautiful for Thee. Take my voice and let me sing always only for my King. Take my lips and let them be filled with messages from Thee. Take my silver and my gold, not a mite would I withhold. Take my intellect and use every power as Thou shalt choose. Take my will and make it Thine, it shall be no longer mine. Take my heart, it is Thine own, it shall be Thy royal throne. Take my love, my Lord, I pour at Thy feet its treasure store. Take myself, and I will be ever, only, all for Thee. What a responsibility we have to carefully use the gifts we've been given for the glory and honor of Christ. We are called to use our life, our abilities, our possessions, our time, our everything for the glory and service of the Savior.

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Our mailing address is The People's Gospel Hour, Post Office Box 1660, Halifax, Nova Scotia, Canada, B3J3A1. And our United States address is The People's Gospel Hour, Post Office Box 55862, Boston, Massachusetts, 02205. And now, after ministry and music, the message from Pastor Perry F. Rockwood, who is at home with the Lord.

0: Shall we pray? Heavenly Father, we realize today that we need revival. Dear Lord, we just need a special working of the Spirit of God in our day. And Father, I'm thinking today of Christians who are lukewarm, Christians who are cold in their heart, Christians who are getting away from the Bible and getting away from prayer and getting away from a righteous way of life. Oh, today, by the power of God, speak. I pray for the many today who are not saved, lost, on the way to hell. Lord, help them to see their sin need and judgment to come and turn their lives over to Jesus today. I pray for those who are not well, those who are aged, those mourning the loss of loved ones, those who are lonely. And oh, today, Father, I pray for the many homes and marriages in great trouble. I pray for those, Father, living in sin, common law marriages, and other ways like that. Oh, today that they might see the judgment of God upon them, that they might come to the Savior. Father, I just pray today for the working of the Spirit of God to bring conviction of sin and repentance unto salvation. I pray in Jesus' name, amen. We're studying this month the book of Jeremiah. It's such a tremendous book. We want to start today with chapter 45. Chapter 45 is the shortest chapter in the book and contains a special message to Baruch, companion and secretary to Jeremiah. Baruch was the one who wrote the words of Jeremiah on the scroll, which King Jehoiakim cut with a knife and threw into the fire, as we saw in chapter 36. When Jeremiah was in prison and brought the property into Anath, Baruch carried out all the necessary work for the purchase of the land. We saw that in chapter 32. Finally, Baruch was taken down into Egypt with Jeremiah, as we saw in chapter 43. Now, this prophecy was actually given during the reign of Jehoiakim and without a doubt is recorded as an encouragement to Baruch. The Lord sent this special message to show he had not forgotten the faithful scribe. Let me read verses 2 and 3. Thus saith the Lord, the God of Israel, unto thee, O Baruch. Thou didst say, woe is me now, for the Lord hath added grief to my sorrow. I fainted in my sighing, and I find no rest. Things were pretty bad during the reign of Jehoiakim, but the worst was still to come. Baruch knew that he himself must now suffer. He felt the Lord was adding grief to his present situation. Yet God wanted him to know that while things would not get better, yet God was the one responsible for them. Notice verse 4, behold, that which I have built will I break down, and that which I have planted I will pluck up, even this whole land. Yet there must have been a measure of disappointment in Baruch's heart. Had he expected some special recognition? Was he seeking something for himself? God said in verse 5, and seekest thou great things for thyself? Seek them not, for behold, I will bring evil upon all flesh, saith the Lord. But thy life will I give unto thee for a prey in all places whither thou goest. The Bible teaches that the pathway to greatness is through lowliness. Moses left the palace, and he became leader of Israel. Solomon craved wisdom only, yet became rich and exalted. David kept his father's sheep while his brothers hung about Saul, yet he was called to be Israel's poet and king. Mary crept behind Christ and anointed his head, yet her name and deed are published throughout the whole world, Mark 14. Martyrs who became the offscouring of the world have become the glory of the church. Christians, despised by the mighty, are to be sharers of Christ's throne. When we for Christ's sake surrender the great things which others seek, we are in the way of gaining greater things than these. Before honor is humility. The divine principle of life is this, through shame to glory. Jesus came through the cross to the throne. Ought not Christ to have suffered these things and to enter into his glory, Luke 24? As his followers today, we are to seek the right things and God will give the great things. Romans 8:17, if so be that we suffer with him, that we may be also glorified together. In chapter 46, we find Jeremiah in Egypt, having been taken there against his will by the remnant who disobeyed God. Now, Jeremiah gives prophecies to the different Gentile nations around about. The remnant which went down to Egypt thought they would have peace and plenty there. Pharaoh made an attempt to invade the territory of the king of Babylon, but was defeated by Nebuchadnezzar in a battle on the river Euphrates at Carchemish. In Scripture, Egypt is a type of the world, and their dead bodies shall lie in the street of the great city, which spiritually is called Sodom and Egypt, where also our Lord was crucified, Revelation 11:8. So there we have Egypt as a type of the world. So the judgment of Egypt in this chapter speaks of that which is to fall upon the present world, which crucified our Savior and has persecuted his followers even unto death. The survivors of Judah made a great mistake in putting their trust in Pharaoh and Egypt. They should have trusted only in the Lord. Yet Jeremiah gives them a wonderful prophecy of comfort. Jeremiah 46:27. But fear not thou, O my servant Jacob, and be not dismayed, O Israel. For behold, I will save thee from afar off, and thy seed from the land of their captivity. And Jacob shall return, and be in rest and at ease, and none shall make him afraid. Fear thou not, O Jacob, my servant, saith the Lord, for I am with thee, for I will make a full end of all the nations whither I have driven thee, but I will not make a full end of thee, but correct thee in measure. Yet will I not leave thee wholly unpunished. God is not finished with Israel. He may punish them, but he will not make a full end of them. Israel is still going through turmoil and is misunderstood by the nations of the world, but God will have the last say, for he has not cast away his people, as recorded in Romans 11, verse 1. Chapter 47 is a prophecy against the inhabitants of the borderland of Canaan called Philistia. The little remnant wondered where they should go. Should they go to these heathen nations for refuge? The answer is no, because the land of the Philistines will be conquered also. In chapter 48, Moab is to be laid waste because of pride and haughtiness of spirit. Notice verse 42, he hath magnified himself against the Lord. They boasted in their military strength and power. So many sinners are like that today. Their confidence is in their own power, their riches, their education, their deportment in life, their state in life, their property, and things like that. Notice verse 9, give wings unto Moab, that it may flee and get away, for the cities thereof shall be desolate, without any to dwell therein. Verse 7, for because thou hast trusted in thy works and in thy treasures, thou shalt also be taken. God says to believers today, love not the world, neither the things that are in the world. If any man love the world, the love of the Father is not in him. For all that is in the world, the lust of the flesh and the lust of the eyes and the pride of life is not of the Father, but is of the world. 1 John 2:15 and 16. Yet I know today, God, I believe, is really speaking to his people. We've had floods. We've had volcanoes. We've had ice storms. We've had very unusual weather conditions. And I believe God's trying to speak to us. Our nation has turned its back upon God. Our politicians are sufficient in themselves and don't need God except to swear his name. Oh, how we need today to get back to God, back to the Bible, back to the working of the Holy Spirit in lives, back to a walk that pleases God. And friends, the world is our enemy, not our friend. That is the world system, not the world of beauty, the creation as such, but the world system in which we live and work and have our being today. Yes, and we are to flee from all religious hopes, such as Chemosh with her priest, Jeremiah 48:7. So many today are putting their trust in sacraments, baptism, christening, confirmation, the mass, the church, denominational loyalty, self-effort, doing the best they can. But all these will fail and disappoint and lead to hell. There is only one way into heaven, And that is through Jesus Christ, who said, I am the way, the truth, and the life. No man cometh unto the Father but by me. Acts 4, neither is there salvation in any other, for there is none other name given under heaven among men whereby we must be saved. Jesus said, I am the door. By me, if any man enter in, he shall be saved, and shall go in and out and find pasture. A great part of Moab's sin was carnal security. Notice Jeremiah 48:11. Moab hath been at ease from his youth, and he hath settled on his lees, and hath not been emptied from vessel to vessel, neither hath he gone into captivity. Therefore, behold, the days come, saith the Lord, that I will send unto him wanderers, that shall cause him to wonder, and shall empty his vessels and break their bottles. Many people in our nation today have become like the Moabites, at ease from their youth, settled upon their lees, careless and heedless to the ways of God. This was also the condition of the world before the flood. Matthew 24:38, they were eating and drinking, marrying and giving in marriage, just going through the regular things of life with no thought of God, no thought of eternity, no thought of salvation, and the floods came and took them all away. Yes, the people lived without any thought of God until the day that Noah entered into the ark and the flood came and swept them all away. The preacher of righteousness warned them for 120 years that their sins were intolerable to heaven and that judgment was coming, but they laughed him to scorn. The world has not changed. While most people want religion, they have little or no place for God and for Christ in their lives. If the Lord Jesus should suddenly come, and come he will, in such an hour as ye think not, Matthew 24, he would find the multitudes in the same condition. Praise God, he provides a rock for safe hiding. Jeremiah 48:28, dwell in the rock and be like the dove. The rock speaks of Christ. God always warns before he sends judgment and provides a shelter before the storm of his wrath. Yes, our shelter is Christ. There is no safety in this world. God says, leave the cities. Break away from the world of sin and false security. Dwell in the rock, Christ Jesus. Hide yourself in him. Come, my people, hide thyself, as it were, for a little moment until the indignation be past. Yes, there is no fear of the future if we are in Christ. It is wise to seek Christ at once. Dwell in the flock. Rest in the Lord. He alone is your salvation. He alone is your hope. He alone is your present. He alone is your future. And how wonderful it is to know him personally. Whom to know is life eternal. He came into this world to die, to pay your sin debt, to shed his blood for the remission of your sins, that whosoever shall call upon the name of the Lord shall be saved. And today you may come just as you are, a sinner, worthy of death and hell. Turn from your sin and receive Christ the best you know how by faith, and say, Lord Jesus, come into my heart and save me. I believe that thou hast shed thy blood for the remission of my sins, and I accept that sacrifice for the forgiveness of my sins. And I'd love to send you my booklet, How to Be Saved and Know It. How to Be Saved and Know It. 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Our United States address, the People's Gospel Hour, Box 55862, Boston, Massachusetts, 02205. 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We shall be thankful to send you some literature. Now, until the same time next week, the Lord willing, Pastor Perry F. Rockwood, may the Lord bless you and make you a blessing.
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18: I'm Nick DeLuca. Good Sunday morning. Big injury for the Commanders. Left tackle Laremy Tunsil suffered a torn triceps in practice yesterday. Will miss at least a significant portion of the regular season. Set for surgery. Recovery time around 4 to 6 months has been one of the NFL's top tackles throughout his career. He signed a two-year extension in the offseason, giving him $61.5 million in total guarantees, becoming the first offensive lineman to receive a contract averaging $30 million per season. In baseball, the Yankees picking up a second straight comeback win over the Braves yesterday, trying to stay afloat without Aaron Judge, leaning on top prospect George Lombard Jr. debuting this week. Two homers in his first four games. ESPN's Buster Olney says Lombard has the it factor.
19: Man, he's got it. You know, when Derek Jeter was called up, what people noticed right away was that he had it, he had a presence. And if you're going to be the shortstop of the Yankees, you need that it. And I think George is absolutely going to be that guy for the Yankees.
18: Lombard, the seventh player in Yankee history with multiple home runs in his first four career games, second youngest to do it behind only Jason Dominguez. WNBA rescinding Caitlin Clark's eighth technical foul after being called in yesterday's win over the Sky, now available to play against the Liberty on Tuesday.
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21: 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Myron, take us behind the curtain here. Our producer, Rachel, kind of sunned you. She said, I didn't know that he was a senior college basketball writer. Like, that's what, yeah, I know you as. Where's the
22: in
21: love?
22: In my defense, I've been working with him on radio for, like, a couple years now. So I can't tell if it makes it better or worse.
23: You think you know your people. You know, you work with someone for all these years, and you think they know you, and then you find out that maybe they just haven't been paying attention at all. So I was actually hurt when Rachel said she didn't know that about me. So I thought we knew each other better.
22: Can I formally apologize on the air? I'm so sorry, Myron. I guess I need to trust you more.
21: All right.
23: I need some time.
21: We'll get to it. We'll take the apology. Keep it moving. Myron, you got a great piece out on .com right now, kind of covering the eligibility ruling from a judge in Colorado. And you also got UConn head coach, kind of his Dan Hurley's reaction to it. If you will indulge me, I'd like to break this down into two pieces here. This can get a little bit muddled. So unpack the former for us. What did the judge in Colorado rule, and what are the impacts going to be on the said ruling?
23: Well, essentially, the NCAA's new five-year eligibility rules do not include players who just ended their fourth season. So essentially, they didn't grandfather in those athletes who ended their eligibility. They said it's going to start this season. So now you have a bunch of people who were seniors who are saying, wait a minute, if the new rules say 5 years, why don't we get 5 years? So they went to court to sue. And the judge in Colorado essentially said, yeah, they do deserve a fifth year under these new rules. And the impact could be something that we've literally never seen, I think, in college sports, where you could have teams that have an opportunity to add players right now. Football, it'll be more difficult, but you're seeing some additions. But basketball, I think, will be the sport that's impacted the most in all of the fall and winter sports, because you're going to have a pool of athletes potentially who weren't eligible weeks ago and now may be in a position to really impact what happens in the seasons ahead.
21: Myron, Lyles doesn't think this is a big deal.
23: Okay, tell me more, Lyles.
3: It's not a big deal in the sense that because we are now allowing guys that have played NBA basketball and college basketball rosters, like, yes, this is going to be a thing that impacts this season. But outside of this season, like, I felt like this has been something, at least I would say on the college football side, that a lot of coaches have been wanting is just the 5-5. So, like, from this year's perspective, like, yes, like, it makes a difference and is going to be a pain in the behind. But to me, like, outside of that, just because, like, we're adding one more layer of guys that get to play this year, like, I'm just kind of shrugging my shoulders at it from that perspective.
23: Yeah, I'll push back because I know what's happening in the court system. I think beyond what's happening in Colorado, what the reality is, we're in a position where the NCAA is fighting for its life.
3: Uh-huh.
23: And I think at the end of the day, we're going to have more and more athletes who say, I want to be eligible too. And they're going to go to court. Right now it's a fifth year. Who knows what it is beyond that? I think we're at the start, and I know this has kind of been happening for years. We're headed to the SEC and the Big Ten breaking away. Like, to me, that's what's wrapped up in all of this. Like, at the end of the day, we're going to have those two leagues establish their own rules, their own salary caps, everything that's unique to them. Because the NCAA can't fight all of these legal cases. In the NCAA's appeal, which was filed yesterday, they said there are eight federal cases against their eligibility rules. Mm-hmm. That's not including all the state cases. The NCAA is going to run out of money. So as much as it feels like that's just a this-year thing, in terms of the 22 athletes who want eligibility, yes. But going forward, they've set this platform where everyone's just going to take them to court to get what they want. And I don't think that's sustainable unless you have the richest schools break away. So I think that's why this matters. If the NCAA loses this case, why would they win any other case? And what is their existence and role in college sports today?
3: Yes, I'm with you on that. Where I think it is not as big of a deal is in the, hey, like, okay, we have another group of guys playing this year. But I'm with you long term. Like, yes, yeah, so like this is definitely going down to the SEC and Big Ten. I do think that eventually we get to a place where they break away. I still think we are a handful of years away from that, especially even if we're just talking about like TV contracts, by the way. But to me, there's only so much song and dance that the NCAA can continue to do to avoid a lot of these things, especially when we start talking about like a salary cap.
21: Sure. Yeah.
3: Like there's a salary cap right now. People just don't like that NIL is still its own thing.
21: Right. And there's a much larger discussion. Again, we're joined by Myron Medcalf, senior college basketball writer, host of Matt and Myron, weekdays 3-5 Eastern time on ESPN Radio. And Myron, I'm curious what the coaches' side of this is. You also included some of Dan Hurley's remarks there. He made a specific point about the 17 and 18-year-old high school recruits losing out on roster spots and scholarship opportunities because of a 23 or 24-year-old fifth-year player coming back. From what you're hearing from coaches, not just in Storrs, Connecticut, but across the country, how real is that roster squeeze, and how many schools are going to take advantage of this ruling before the season starts, which in actuality is like 2 weeks away when you consider the academic calendar?
23: Yeah, I mean, Dan Hurley said they're not adding any players, but I think other schools are in different boats. I know coaches who said they're out on this. They don't want any part of this. I know coaches who said they have players on campus right now and they're just waiting to see what happens with these court cases. I know coaches who are saying, you know what? We don't want to kick anyone off the roster, but if an elite player is available that changes the team, that may be exactly what happens. So I think a lot of the coaches are just trying to balance all the chaos. And I think basketball is more affected than any other sport. And basketball has faced, in terms of all the rulings, more of the chaos than any other, I think, collegiate sport, just because of the transfer portal. And you combine it with things like this, a lot of coaches are burnt out and just trying to wrap their heads around everything that's unfolded. But we'll see what happens in the weeks ahead. But there are going to be some players added to rosters, and that's going to change the outlook for the season if these legal proceedings work in the favor of the athlete.
3: Are there any names, Myron, that people should be looking out for? Because I know at least on the football side, the first one I thought of was Stephen Daly with Indiana, and he is playing this season. Who's on the basketball side that people should be looking out for for playing next season?
23: Well, I mean, Darren Williams just went to Texas Tech. I mean, he was a star there 2 years ago after spending a time at NC State. Will he get cleared? Denzel Aberdeen was on the court for Florida when they won the national championship. He's set to return for them. I think Donovan Dent at UCLA could be a game-changing point guard, depending on where he ends up. I mean, the question will be, will the NCAA just stop fighting? And now you have this gigantic pool of athletes. The problem is going to be, is there any money left? So that's also going to be interesting because most of the schools have spent all their money. So do you come back based on, hey, I just want to play another year? Or are you going to have guys who would never consider another school, but maybe that program has an extra million, half $1 million to spend, and now you've got stars in college basketball going to some, you know, not mid-major necessarily, but not one of the blue bloods. So it's going to be chaotic however it unfolds, I think, in college basketball this season.
21: And let's not forget, too, like even though there are loose rules around eligibility and when you have to enroll by, like we saw mid-season enrollees last year come in college basketball. So I got to imagine, Myron, that this thing is going to leak into the college basketball season, right? Like this isn't going to get resolved or settled before the school year or even the season starts.
23: Well, no, Friday, I mean, you're going to get a response in the Colorado case. So, I mean, if the NCAA wins that case, I think that puts them in a favorable position for the other cases. So I don't think it can linger, at least legally, into that stretch of the season. At the same time, I just don't know that the athletes will stop suing. There is a fleet of lawyers who've made this their life mission where they're just going to keep coming after the NCAA. So I don't know how the NCAA continues to fight those battles and govern collegiate sports. It feels like we're at a breaking point.
21: Not in the legal system per se, but certainly up on Federal Hill, Capitol Hill, the Protect College Sports Act, the bipartisan bill introduced in May to kind of regulate some framework for college athletics, addressing the NIL stuff, antitrust exemptions, a lot of legalese in there, Myron. But what's the latest on that bill? Because that could at least play a part in some of the eligibility rulings, right?
23: Yeah, I think it's a federal bill for the Big Ten and SEC because I don't know that anyone can afford the money attached to it. I mean, essentially you have a $50 million salary cap, $21 million you can spend on your roster, $28 million to retain athletes. So there's a lot of money involved in that bill. It would regulate these name, image, and likeness deals. Right now you have these multimedia companies that can give athletes NIL deals that would count against the cap. So there's a number of things like that. However, if they're not going to vote until September, good luck. Because once we hit September, you have a lot of politicians who are concerned about their reelection campaign.
21: Right.
23: And I don't know enough about the ins and outs of D.C., but I don't think this will be the priority in September that maybe it is right now. So I think a lot of people are wondering if this is actually going to pass.
3: It's a lot of effort to stop guys from getting paid, man. This is a lot of effort to stop these guys from getting paid. I just think it's so outrageous. And, like, quite honestly, like, this would be less messy if they had just let guys like make money off of their name, image, and likeness as amateurs.
21: Well, no, you're
3: if they had not had like just been gatekeeping this for years, I'm not saying it would not have eventually been an issue because eventually you needed to share the TV rights money and things like that, like the revenue share of it all. But they have worked so hard for decades. They literally creating verbiage, student athlete. If you're listening to this at home, stop saying student athlete. The NCAA literally invented that term so they could stop these guys from getting paid. Like, this is, you, hey, man, you reap what you sow. Reap what you sow.
21: It's going to be really fascinating to watch. Again, a lot of the legal stuff has to come down the wire. We'll see. A lot of bills need to be passed into laws, which we know how slow that process can be. Skeptical of that. Myron, thanks for working on the weekend. By the way, how's the weekdays going for you? 3 to 5 Eastern with Matt Jones. What's the schedule change been like for you?
5: I'm rolling, man. It's fun. We've been having a lot of fun. Last week was fun, and we appreciate all the people who've tuned in so far.
21: You got two of us here in studio, too, tuning in as well. Appreciate the time, Myron, and we'll be talking soon as college basketball season starts to ramp up.
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21: 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This is Sunday morning on ESPN Radio and ESPN app.
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11: For that's our news, I'm John Scott. Canadian officials have declared a state of emergency in British Columbia after more than 20,000 people were ordered to flee a fast-moving wildfire. The province has seen 70 new wildfires just over the past week. 105 are currently burning. Russia and Ukraine exchanging more strikes that killed civilians and injured many others on both sides in Russia's border Belgorod region. 5 people died, 24 injured overnight in Ukrainian drone attacks. 2 people were killed and 13 others injured when Russian missiles hit a high-rise block in Kharkiv. Typhoon Dolphin has hit China's eastern coast after forcing over 300,000 to preemptively relocate. The storm made landfall, Shanghai's airports canceling more than 1,300 flights. This is SRN News.
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0: Detroit's Jahmyr Gibbs agreed to a three-year, $67 million extension deal. Coming on the same day, the Colts and Jonathan Taylor agreed on a two-year, $44 million extension.
1: There were three running backs this week that landed deals that now average north of $20 million per year.
2: We can stop all this. The running back has been devalued. Not anymore.
15: They understand if you get that run game going, everything else is going to fall in place when you have electricity in a bottle that needs to be released.
21: Running backs getting the bag Sunday morning on ESPN Radio, presented by Progressive Insurance. Harry Lyles Jr., I'm Sam Ravitch. 1-888-729-3776. 1-888-SAY-ESPN. Within a 48-hour span or so, Lyles, a couple of running backs got some life-changing money there. When you look at some of the names attached to it, you got, you know, Jonathan Taylor, two-year extension with the Colts, then Bijan Robinson upped him, and he set the market for about a day. And then it was the Jahmyr Gibbs deal that was a three-year, $67 million deal, about $22.5 million in the annual value there. All three of those backs, certainly more deserving of getting those deals. Is there one that you maybe feel any better about than the other one?
3: No, I mean, shoot, those are all guys that I would take on my team.
21: Agreed, that's why, yeah.
3: And I think, too, you know, it's funny, like, for a lot of guys that are, you know, a lot of running backs are viewed as guys that you can actually put into your passing game, which is more of an optimistic viewpoint as opposed to a realistic one. With Bijan and with Jahmyr Gibbs, these are actually two guys where the objective is literally just get the ball in their hands.
21: Yeah.
3: So from that perspective, like, I know a lot of people undervalue running backs, and I understand it. It's almost like we've seen, and this is sort of an apples and oranges comparison, but we saw the Celtics dump Jaylen Brown's contract because of the way the money is now in the NBA, to where you have to be a top five guy if they're going to want to pay you a super max deal.
21: Right.
3: So the math on that has changed. The math on running backs has also changed, but it's not enough to stop you from paying a guy like a Bijan Robinson, like a Jahmyr Gibbs. We saw Saquon Barkley get a deal, a year or two ago after his massive season? Another guy that, again, you just get the ball in his hands and you watch what he does with it. So I honestly, to me, you can't go wrong with any of those.
21: So you think, so obviously the running back position has been one that's been highly debated by front offices over years. Front offices didn't value the position. They avoided the extensions, especially past rookie deals. But now the NFL backfield appears as if it's a premium position. But you're saying it's really more about what the running back can do for your team rather than the traditional way that we have thought about what a running back is in years past in the league.
3: Yes. And also, and I've seen people make this complaint about, like, the Falcons. Some people have this complaint about the Seahawks, where they're like, you're trying to build around your team so much that the quarterback position doesn't matter. I'm like, well, that's a dumb argument because the Seahawks just won Super Bowl.
21: Yeah,
3: right. Like, who cares? Like, what do you mean? It's a team sport.
21: Yeah.
3: Like, you're not like, hey, like, let's make sure we get
21: the
3: quarterback you know, just this Hollywood name, the box office stats, like all that kind of,
21: check
3: that doesn't matter, bro.
21: Yeah.
3: Like, you're putting, it's 11 versus 11. So like, to me, yes, when you get one of those guys that is a genuine difference maker, that's why for is valid, I think that people made the argument as to why you shouldn't draft Jeremiah Love as high as they did. I think also people view at least the age scale, not the wage scale, the age scale of a running back differently than any other position as well because of the wear that these guys have. And so he is the type of guy, just like or we're assuming he's going to be the type of guy similar to Bijan or Jahmyr Gibbs or Saquon Barkley, where if you throw them on basically any NFL roster, they are a difference maker.
21: Right.
3: It's the same reason you pay Patrick Mahomes whatever he wants. You pay Josh Allen whatever he wants. You pay Lamar Jackson whatever he wants. Because those are the guys that you plug and play and it works. And so for these guys, they fall into that similar category. Obviously, it is at a more premium position, I guess you could say.
21: Harry Douglas had some thoughts on it on the Freddie and Harry show. Get up. The value of running backs has gone up today. Here's what HD had to say.
4: That's letting you know that the money is well spent and you're getting these players off a good value, because those defensive coordinators are not saying, hey, we got to stop this receiver. No, we have to stop this run game. That's the number one thing defensively that a lot of defensive coordinators preach to their players. We must stop the run. Well, these guys not only rush the football, you got to figure out a way to stop these guys in the pass game as well.
3: And having a good run game helps open up your pass game.
21: Yeah,
3: that has always been true.
21: Ask the Chiefs
3: of pro football. It has been. I mean, it's true of every brand of football.
21: Yeah.
3: So if you get a difference maker like that again, like that's why even for as bad as we think, for example, the Arizona Cardinals are going to be, even with like all of their offensive line troubles, Jeremiah Love is going to at least make that a threat every time he's in the game. That opens things up for Trey McBride. That opens things up for Marvin Harrison Jr. And that now gives that offense a chance.
21: And I think the way that we have defined what a running back is and what their job description is in the NFL has evolved over the course of time. Just like every other position, wide receivers, slot receivers, it's all changed and adapted to what the current state of the NFL is. Marshall Faulk, obviously an NFL Hall of Famer, had some thoughts on the truth about the running backs getting paid today on the Rich Eisen Show.
6: The reality is, if you're good enough, they'll pay you. These backs that were not getting paid,
10: yes,
6: they weren't good enough. They were not good enough. It's not like, oh, the resurgence of the running back. Nothing happened in the last two Super Bowls to where nothing, not one thing. Like Saquon had a season. It was awesome, but does that get Jahmyr Gibbs paid? No. Jonathan, no. If you are good enough and the team feels as if, hey, we can build around you, and when your best ability is availability, that's when this happens.
10: But Saquon getting paid off of that season raised a bar for the market that now it keeps getting reset.
6: They don't care about the market when it comes to running backs.
3: I think they care about the market for the top level guys. The way the value to me of the position gets washed down is like, you know, the year that Devon Achane broke out for the Dolphins. Like, no one expected that. Like, I do feel like very broadly fans and then obviously people that are in the league do think that that is a more plug-and-play position than, like, quarterback, for example.
21: Undoubtedly, yeah.
3: So I think that is where, like, the value sort of gets messed up.
21: I do think that setting the market is important. Like those three guys that got paid, they should be thanking guys like Derrick Henry.
3: Yeah.
21: They should be thanking guys like McCaffrey and Saquon, because the ceiling
3: has to get raised by somebody.
21: Somebody has to raise it, and those three did it so that these three can get paid. The running back position, again, one of, if not the most valuable position on a field in the NFL these days. You could even go down into college as well. Coming up, quarterback battles taking center stage. Who's throwing hands in camp? This is Sunday Morning on ESPN Radio and the ESPN app.
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18: And on the

0: time.
1: Yeah, he's got an issue with it. Yeah. Dude, bro, honestly, if Kirk Cousins in, you know, I've never seen Kirk Cousins practice. So I know he puts up like the dad front and we all like to make, oh, Kirko bangs, you know, jokes, whatever. I think that's stupid, by the way. If he's getting that fired up about it, to me, it had to have been flagrant enough to where it's like, what are you doing? And even if it wasn't, you're not supposed to be hitting the quarterback's throwing arm or the quarterback at all.
0: Look, we know Kirk can get feisty. You like that? I mean, we've seen that before.
1: Yeah.
0: So it's not as if we know that he doesn't have any fire in him. But 100%, 1,000% agree. It doesn't matter if Kirk Cousins is back there or if it's any other quarterback in high school, college. That's like the first thing you learn as a defensive player in training camp.
1: To do this.
0: Do not touch the quarterback. They even wear different colored jerseys to make sure that you don't touch them. I don't know, but like, I was curious to hear some of the sound coming out of camp from the Raiders players, and Michael Mayer had something to say on the kerfuffle.
2: Yeah, it's energy, man. It's energy. You know, we don't want to be throwing punches, but, you know, I think on any padded day of camp, there's going to be some, you know, there's going to be some tuffles. And, you know, that's our starting quarterback right now, and you want him to defend your team, and you want him to have some edge to him, which he does. He's always had. I mean, since the first day I met him when he came in here. So it's all, I mean, I don't want him getting thrown out. I don't want him getting a flag, nothing like that, but you got to be able to defend yourself.
0: So Michael called it a tuffle. I wonder, would you describe it as a tuffle?
1: No. First off,
0: brouhaha.
1: Brouhaha, you know. there's some other things that, yeah. But look, like, this is not where we find this out, though. Like, I'm with you. You like, yeah, you want a tough, gritty quarterback, whatever. But, like, camp is not, the first week of camp is not where we find this out.
0: Yeah, I also don't buy, like, this builds team culture or team camaraderie. I don't think so.
1: Not,
0: do you think this is a galvanizing experience?
1: Not with the quarterback, man. Not with the quarterback. Like, this is the one area where I'm kind of like, all right, like, there is a line to this. Like, I'm cool with camp fights and all that kind of stuff like that. But when we're talking about, like, this being born from you hitting the quarterback or making unnecessary contact with the quarterback, then you are being detrimental to your team.
0: Let's hear what the new head coach of the Las Vegas Raiders, Clint Kubiak, had to say about it.
3: Yeah, that's training camp. You know, those are two leaders of our team going at it. So that is part of camp. Obviously, you fight in the game, you throw a punch in the game, especially then you're out of the game. So we got to be smart, treat it like a game.
0: What do you think of the Raiders this year?
1: I am actually, my very broad stance with them is if this group, and not necessarily for this season, but for the next few years, if this group can't get it right, you might just want to give it up, man.
0: So you're high on Fernando?
1: Yeah, I am. Like, to me, and I say this all the time, but I would say over the last 5 years or so, I guess it would be longer than that, the transfer quarterback that has continuously improved over his career, so a Joe Burrow type, and all these guys play different, but yep. The idea of the broad improvement, Joe Burrow, Jaden Daniels,
0: yeah.
1: The guys that started at one school, went to another, got a lot better, reached a different height. To me, those guys, I have a lot of optimism for, because the flip side of you going to multiple schools is you don't react well to friction. Those, to me, are the growers, as opposed to the other guys where it's like, all right, well, like, I'm not starting. I'm not getting the playing time I want. I don't like the way coach is coaching me. Those are your issue players. The guys that continue to raise the bar are the good ones. Fernando, it's easy for people to forget the way that we viewed him before the season last year. No one thought he was going to be a Heisman candidate. Nobody viewed him as a guy that was going to be one of the top quarterbacks taken off the board. People thought he was going to be like a good college football player, but nobody thought he's going to be what he became. And I think because of that, when you see a guy like him and knowing his work ethic, I think he is going to help unlock a guy like an Ashton Jeanty. Michael Mayer, obviously a good tight end for this team, but also Brock Bowers could end up being the best of all time by the time he's finished if Fernando meets his ceiling. So to me, I think the pieces are there, especially when you include the new coaching staff, Clint Kubiak. I think if you are a Raiders fan, this is the first time you have reason to be optimistic probably since, you know, 2016?
0: Right.
1: When you actually had a winning record?
0: Right.
1: Yeah.
0: And with Clint Kubiak coming in too, I'm curious to see how this works. By the way, Fernando Mendoza, the second shortest odds to win Offensive Rookie of the Year at DraftKings right now. So that tells me at least we're expecting him to get some playing time this year, right? Yeah. I mean, I know Kirk is there. You know, Clint did a great job in Seattle last year. So those offensive minds coming together spell some good things in the future, I think, in Vegas.
1: Yeah, and you don't draft the guy number one overall and you don't play him. Point blank player, right? Like whether or not even Clint Kubiak wants to play him, guess what, buddy? Like he's gonna play this year.
0: he's gonna get some playing time on the field. But also, I mean, just quickly, when you look at that division out in the AFC West, the Chiefs, the Chargers, Broncos, Raiders, right? I mean, those three teams ahead of them.
1: Yeah. It's tough.
0: You could make a case, could all win the division this 100%.
1: Year. 100%. There's no easy outs like in that division at all. And you could convince me, I think, with everybody except for the Raiders, they could come out on top.
0: Easily.
1: Not even just the division. I mean, if you told me the Broncos, Chargers, or the Chiefs win the Super Bowl this year, I wouldn't be shocked. I think, in fact, it's crazy for me to say, I think out of those three teams, I'd probably be most shocked by the Chiefs. Just because I feel like they have not continued to, like, raise the bar on their roster. It feels like every year since Tyreek left, it has been, how bad can we be and still in Super Bowl? Which, to their credit, like every year, like I expect them to be in it, including this year.
0: And they expect to be in it as well. We have got John in Michigan calling in to discuss the Max Crosby situation. John, you say Max was out of line. Tell us a little more about that.
4: Hey, good morning, fellas. Happy Sunday to you. In a couple weeks, we'll be talking football. But let's talk about this for a second. What would Max think if a rookie or a veteran lineman chop blocked him or leg whipped him or rolled up underneath him? I mean, if his knees and his legs are his moneymaker, maybe he should stay away from the quarterback.
1: Correct.
0: I think it's a great point, John.
1: It is a great point.
0: We are talking about the quarterback, though, right? I mean, you're talking about an offensive lineman chop blocking or a running back coming in and chop blocking. Totally understand that.
1: Yeah. And so the point he's making is like, hey, Max, if you wouldn't like that done onto, you know, do onto others as you would
0: have done onto you. Yes. The old saying, right?
1: Yeah. Which, you know, tried, tested, and true.
0: It's a great point, John. Thanks for calling. And by the way, John in Michigan, when you think about what the Raiders are trying to do this year, and you think about what Max Crosby means to this team now, as opposed to when they think they probably wouldn't have him on the roster mere couple of months ago and he would be in Baltimore. Now he's back on your roster, and you just kind of wonder how that whole dynamic went about, because so much of that, Lyles, was like just we don't really know what happened.
1: Like, no.
0: Right? I mean, it was still kind of like he's going, now he's back, and he's here.
1: Yeah, I'm sure. I mean, I feel like any player would probably feel a type of way about that. Now, I don't think that he is then turning that into something that he takes out on Kirk Cousins.
0: Probably not.
1: You know what I mean?
0: I'd hope not.
1: I mean, who knows?
0: Yeah.
1: But I do think, though, and honestly, I don't even think I'm being that critical of Max Crosby in this situation. Like, this is just to me, this is just like a very blanket, like,
0: take Max Crosby out of it. You just can't do that.
1: Yeah. But I do I ultimately think like this team is better off with him on it, not just because of who he is as a player, but like the fieriness of his personality. Heck yeah, I do. And honestly, like that guy, I'm glad he is still a Raider, because damn it, I can't see him in any other jersey, because he has a lot of traditional Raider qualities about him. And you can't say that about you can say a lot of bad things about the Raiders, but that is one of the better things that you could say about this franchise, is like, when there is a guy that is a bully type, a fiery guy, a guy that is going to lift up others around him, that is Max Crosby.
0: Agreed. And I appreciate John, you know, giving us some gospel here on a Sunday morning. Do unto others as you would have done unto you, right? That's the ultimate goal. We're all trying to be better people out here. When we come back, we're going to go from the gridiron to the hardwood. What is going on in the WNBA? This is Sunday morning on ESPN Radio and the ESPN app.
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22: Are continuing. Meanwhile, the UAE said that an Iranian missile targeted one of its ships that's owned by Abu Dhabi's state-run ADNOC Oil Company. No casualties were reported. In other parts of the region, Yemen's military attacked the Iranian-backed Houthi rebels in response to the strikes, escalating tensions, and threatening to reignite the civil war. I'm Rika Ann Garcia.
23: In consumer news, Jewel Osco recalling two products with jalapenos due to possible salmonella contamination that's linked to an ongoing FDA investigation. The voluntary recall includes Chef's Kitchen Fresh Salsa and Ready Meals Fresh Salsa. Anyone who purchased these recall salsas should dispose of them or return the items for a refund.
0: On Friday, the WNBA
23: Republican Senator Dave McCormick of Pennsylvania says the Democratic Party moving toward what he describes as a dangerous socialist ideology.
24: This is not the extreme of the Democratic Party. This has become the mainstream of the Democratic Party. It is anti-law enforcement. It's anti-military. It's anti-business. It's anti-Semitic. And it's anti-America.
23: Senator McCormick made his comments to the Salem Radio Network. Canadian official declaring a state of emergency in British Columbia. That's after more than 20,000 people were ordered to flee a fast-moving wildfire. The province has seen 70 new wildfires just over the past week. And astronomers say viewing conditions are promising for the Perseid meteor shower this week. NASA says about 50 to 100 meteors per hour will be visible. A new moon will prevent moonlight from spoiling the show. More from townhall.com.
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0: It's a hypothetical, though.
23: Darlene Graham, the sister of the late Senator Lindsey Graham, running in a crowded Republican Senate primary on Tuesday. She was appointed to fill out his term after he died from a torn aorta. Now she wants to serve a full 6 years. Democrats calling foul over the simple use of a candidate's legal name.
13: The National Republican Senatorial Committee used Michigan Democratic Senate nominee Abdul Rahman Mohammed El Said's full legal name in a recent statement. Bulwark writer Sam Stein labeled it subtle stuff, suggesting an Islamophobic attack. Conservatives noted it is simply the candidate's actual name and that the NRSC has used it before, calling the reaction another unforced error from the left. Willie Nelson, The White House.
23: The red-hot Boston Red Sox ending their bid for a second win streak of 10-plus games in the same season for the first time in team history with a 7-3 loss Saturday to the Oakland A's at Fenway. News and analysis at townhall.com.
1: Hate on transgender people. And so from that angle,
23: were you as adults turning to artificial intelligence for financial advice?
14: But it's far from the most trusted source of advice. That's according to a new Gallup survey conducted in partnership with financial services firm Edward Jones. About one in five Americans who sought financial guidance in the past year used AI, but fewer than 3 in 10 adults overall have any confidence in its expertise. That according to the survey. The poll found a disconnect between the resources Americans trust for financial advice and the ones they actually rely on. Keith Peters, Washington.
23: New Mexico's Attorney General hopes a huge ruling against social giant Meta is just a step in addressing how big tech can harm kids.
1: For example,
23: the New Mexico judge ordering Meta to pay $567 million and make changes to protect users under 18. The court found Meta knowingly harm children's mental health. More on these stories at townhall.com.
1: Because of whatever reason.
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1: Wasting our time on this.
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1: Kelsey
18: with
1: Mitchell
18: no tickets,
1: well.
18: No cover, and no parking Mitchell fees. Reach her height. Join your neighbors and community well on this team. With
0: expansion
18: the Vermont
0: teams,
18: Community
0: Golden
18: Foundation.
0: State could make a run in the playoffs. There's,
18: come
0: to your
18: for the
0: point,
18: music,
0: like, there's so many
18: stay
0: great
18: for the connection.
0: That the league
18: turn
0: has
18: strangers
0: done well.
18: Into
0: but
18: neighbors.
0: I do think that
18: if it's anything like it was last
0: that
18: year,
0: has
18: it's going to be
0: political divisions. At times, and these conversations do come up in every league. This is not a WNBA-centric thing. This has happened in the NFL before. Yeah. This happens in football. I'm not going to say all the time, but it does come up at times. You get through it, but you get through it with leadership. I think that's a big part that the WNBA needs to work on. And Courtney Cronin said as much on ESPN Radio, best week ever. Take a listen.
2: Once again, we are talking about something that has nothing to do with the game itself and all of these ulterior narratives around the WNBA take away from the basketball being played. And I can understand the frustration of the fans who want to keep the focus on basketball, but when your own players in your own league are making us say, hey, look at the shiny object over here, drama, controversy, things that have to deal with race, you're making it about that. Now that's where we turn today. And I gotta wonder in all of this, where the hell's the commissioner? Where is Kathy Engelbert this morning? Where's anybody out there to take accountability with the officiating, with what's happening behind the scenes with the Indiana Fever, with what's going on with DeShannon Carrington making a remark like that? It's past time that the commissioner says something.
0: I genuinely believe that this league has never been in a better place. I believe that.
1: I do too.
0: Now, I do think the leadership part of it, and I'm not just singling out Kathy Engelbert. I do think that there's some leadership changes and adjustments that need to be made. Coming up, will we see an end to the NBA investigation into the Clippers? 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
23: With SRN News, I'm John Scott. Iran has reportedly issued new demands around the reopening of the Strait of Hormuz. Oman says talks to manage the strait between it and Iran are continuing. Meanwhile, the United Arab Emirates said that an Iranian missile targeted one of its ships that's owned by Abu Dhabi's state-run oil company. In consumer news, Jewel Osco has recalled two products with jalapenos due to possible salmonella contamination that is linked to an ongoing FDA investigation. The voluntary recall includes Chef's Kitchen Fresh Salsa and Ready Meals Fresh Salsa. Anyone who purchased these recalled salsas should dispose of them or return the items for a refund. Salmonella can cause diarrhea, fever, and stomach cramps within 8 to 72 hours. This is SRN News.
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10: We did what we were supposed to do early in the game. They obviously took advantage in the middle innings, and we gave them a finish. You know, that's important that we brought the tying run to the plate in the game. That had it gone, it looked like it could just be, you know, okay, 1-2-3, but we got the tying run to the plate, which is all you can ask for there.
11: Teams on at least a 9-game losing streak are now 5-0 since 2000 against teams riding a win streak of 9 or more games. Red Sox have still won 27 of their last 31. In the NFL, big injury for the Commanders. Left tackle Laremy Tunsil suffered a torn triceps in practice yesterday. Will miss at least a significant portion of the regular season. It's been one of the NFL's top tackles throughout his career. Set for surgery, recovery time typically 4 to 6 months. WNBA rescinding Caitlin Clark's 8th technical foul called yesterday, now available to play against the Liberty on Tuesday.
12: Hey, it's Michelle Smallman, and coming up Monday, we continue to go two-a-days with the Rams and the Chiefs. I'll tell you why one of these teams won't make the playoffs. It's Unsportsmanlike, 6 a.m. Eastern, right here on ESPN Radio, ESPN2, and ESPNU.
27: I'm hopeful that it will wrap up this summer. And I just want to clarify, the league did not pause the trade.
28: NBA investigation into whether the LA Clippers circumvented the salary cap to pay Kawhi Leonard could drag into 2027.
29: The Clippers found a loophole, and now the NBA is struggling with what to do with it. I am not a fan of Roger Goodell and the way they do business. But when things need to be adjudicated, they do it pretty quickly.
27: This is a mess, and it ends up being a stain on what otherwise has been an awesome calendar year for the NBA.
0: 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Harry Lyles Jr., Sam Ravitch on hand with you here as we hit the 11:30 hour on the East Coast time. And lest you forget, the NFL season is just getting underway. Hall of Fame game. Camps back in action. The NBA decides that they want to crash the party here. There's always a weird story or two that comes out, like right before NFL training camp gets underway. NBA decides they want to steal some of the limelight back. But yeah, the Kawhi Leonard investigation ceases to come to a conclusion. In fact, more is piled on. Remember, back in late June, the Clippers agreed to trade Kawhi to Toronto, or I should say back to Toronto, in a kind of a blockbuster trade that would send Brandon Ingram and Grady Dick over to L.A. But the trade right now in total purgatory because the NBA told Toronto that if they take Kawhi, they inherit the risk and ongoing legal cap and circumvention investigation. Now it's getting worse. So a new report, Lyles, I don't know if you saw, but Pablo Torre doing his work, kind of undisclosed sponsorship deal that was worth millions with Daktronics, which is just the company that built the massive Halo board in the Intuit Dome. And it basically kind of alleging it was a backdoor way to funnel off the books money to Kawhi Leonard. I mean, what is going on here? This is getting worse and worse by the day for the Clippers. Steve Ballmer's going to have to answer to this. Your takeaways.
1: First takeaway is, man, Pablo, friend,
0: one of the best,
1: has the most appropriately named podcast in America. Pablo Torre finds out. Man, if you're the NBA, I'm sure at some point or another over the last, this investigation, I believe, has been going on 11 months, probably sometime in the last like 6 months. I know they probably wanted to wait until after the NBA Finals to actually conclude whatever it is investigation that they're doing. This one has to sting, dude. Like, there's not a great way out of this because there's a couple layers to it. Like, one, to me, unless everybody's doing it and we just don't know about it, which I don't think would be shocking, but you cannot have salary cap circumvention.
0: No, that's like
1: point
0: a
1: blank.
0: You can't
1: period.
0: Hit the quarterback in camp. And you can't have salary cap circumvention.
1: Yeah. So, like, unless this is something that is going on league-wide, and again, I say that, and I would not be shocked if it is a thing. I'm sure it's going on. Why not? Also, like, how do you even begin to police that? Like, if Pablo had not uncovered this, like, we have no idea this is going on in the first place.
0: Right.
1: Unless it is going on league-wide and the league knows about it, to me, it feels like there has to be some sort of unprecedented punishment for Steve Ballmer. Like, to me, unless everybody's doing this, like, I think there at least has to be a conversation that you lose your team.
0: Okay, that's what I was going to ask. Like, then what does Adam Silver do? What's the right punishment to hand down in a situation like this to a guy in Steve Ballmer who's got hundreds of billions of dollars?
1: I was going to say, like, you're not going to just find him, like, what, $1 million? Do you lose picks? Do you fine him the amount that they circumvented the cap? Like, to me, that's probably the baseline, right?
0: You have to do some more investigating, too. I think you got to go across the league. Hey, hire Pablo to go figure this stuff out, because I am with you that I don't necessarily think the entire league is doing this. I don't know that they're getting the people that created their Jumbotron to funnel money to a player, but I do think that circumvention of the salary cap, again, is not a NBA singular problem. It has happened elsewhere.
1: Probably. Yeah.
0: But I do think there are other teams, when you look at the salaries and the salary cap in the NBA, I do think there are other teams that may be trying to flirt with the rules a little bit.
1: Yeah, if I was a gambling man, I would say probably every team has done this at some point or another.
0: To maybe varying degrees.
1: Degrees, sure. Like, whether that's, you know,
0: a million
1: non-money benefits, like, you know, hey, we're going to give grandmama a house or something like that. I don't know. It could be anything. But I don't know where you begin with this. Also, like, the fact that the NBA is 11 months into this investigation, maybe they knew about the Daktronics thing. Who knows? I feel like if you are the NBA, they are probably more inclined to turn a blind eye to as many of the details as they can, because I don't think they want people to see how the illegal sausage is being made.
0: Yeah.
1: Right?
0: When you decide,
1: it's already a bad look, period.
0: 1,000%. And something has to be done about it. But when you start to flirt with the rules, or at least walk that fine line, consequences are going to be out there.
1: Mm-hmm.
0: And Stephen A. Smith on First Take thinks there should be some pretty drastic ones there for Steve Ballmer.
13: This is egregious if it's true. If it's true, we're talking about banishment for Steve Ballmer, as far as I'm concerned, for at least a year. We're talking about, and it should be entertained that Kawhi Leonard should be banned for a year. Yeah, he just took the money, but damn that. You know, the deal with Aspiration, all right? That's a green banking company. That's at the center of the NBA investigation going on now. To learn that you might have had another sponsorship deal worth millions of dollars with Daktronics. So you had not one, but a couple of companies funneling money to you to circumvent the salary cap, where you getting this money, but you also getting these additional dollars on the side illegally, because according to NBA bylaws, you ain't supposed to be doing this. No, you can't go for that.
0: Something has to be done. Egregious, sure.
1: Yeah. By the way, Stephen A. Man, master of his craft.
0: One the best.
1: Delivery, just like really putting you in the moment. Like
0: Daktronics.
1: Yeah. Egregious. Just, I'm telling you, man. I know some of y'all are probably Stephen Day'd out, man, but that is great.
0: I can't get enough.
1: Theater right there, man. Love Stephen A. Look, the punishment has, you almost have to make an example out of him, I think.
0: Yeah.
1: Right?
0: Yes.
1: Unless again, this is something that Adam Silver knows is thorough, is league-wide, is happening everywhere. You have to make an example out of them.
0: I agree with you. I think that the external is going to play a part in this as well. While they're not apples to apples, Brennan Soaresby and Texas Tech, that situation got out of hand. And we all said something's got to happen. Big 12 commissioner has to step up and do something here.
1: Yeah.
0: The courts didn't help. And it got to the point so much so that Texas Tech ended up just parting ways with Brennan Soaresby, saying, like, you're not playing football here this year. I got to imagine that at some point, Adam Silver, in his large office, is going to be thinking about what can I do to not only rectify the situation, but make sure that the soft salary cap in the NBA isn't totally worthless.
1: Yeah, well, hard cap now.
0: Hard cap.
1: Yeah, basically.
0: Pretty much, right? Yeah. Like, and you think about some of the measures that he can take. You mentioned some of them. Draft picks, Ballmer, you know, banned from the Intuit Dome for a year. I don't know what it is.
1: Right. You keep a man out of his own house.
0: Brennan Soaresby doesn't have $100 billion, right?
1: Yeah. Yeah.
0: Like, what punishment it would be acceptable and palatable, not only to the NBA owners, the rest of the league, but to the fans of your league?
1: Yeah. To me, it's some combination of draft picks. I think you fine him the amount that you were able to verify that they circumvented the cap for, you know, maybe plus some. I don't know. Also, you mentioned Adam Silver, office large. Do we think he has a large office? I think he's a Duke guy, man, isn't he? Like, to me, that's efficiency. I take Adam Silver as a smaller office
0: guy. You think so?
1: Yeah.
0: Like a lot of wood and oak?
1: Yeah, definitely more traditional, but like big office in terms of importance, but in terms of size.
0: You think he's like a closet office guy?
1: Yeah, for sure.
0: Interesting.
1: He's a Duke guy, right?
0: I don't know.
1: Isn't he?
0: I might have to look that up.
1: I'm pretty sure he's a Duke guy. To me, you have a much more compact, classy, right, setup as opposed to this wide range of papers everywhere. There you go. Yeah.
0: He's a Dookie.
1: Yeah.
0: Small office guy.
1: Which, hey, you know what? When you are that efficient, perhaps you should have had this investigation done quicker than 11 months.
0: He's got a lot to handle now that he's dealing with the Kawhi situation. And by the way, let's not forget about what Toronto is now trapped with. They're kind of in limbo.
1: Which, by the way, like,
0: you didn't like the trade to begin with, though.
1: Well, if you knew this is going to be a risk, at the very least, like, the Raptors cannot complain about what's happening right now. You knew this was an active investigation. You knew what it was about. And to me, given that there's not really a precedent for this, and that's honestly, I guess, in defense of the NBA, probably why it is taking so long, is because you also have to, like, prove a lot in this. That is why. But, you know, if this ends up where, you know, they suspend Kawhi, your Raptors, like, because I do think the trade's going to go through no matter what. To me, it becomes just much more messy if the NBA doesn't let it go through.
0: Right.
1: It becomes a lot more messy than that. But, like, if Kawhi is not allowed to play for a quarter of the year, half a year, a whole year, whatever, if you're the Raptors, like, I feel like that is the risk that you knew that you were taking when you got into the trade.
0: And I do wonder, I'm sure fans out there wonder as well, like, how culpable is Kawhi in all of this? How much did he know?
1: Yeah.
0: Money's money, right? I mean, if it's coming in.
1: Brother, if you were getting multi-millions of dollars, like, you knew, you know.
0: 1,000%. But, like, did he know where it was coming from? Did he know? How much did Kawhi know?
1: Had to have known where it was coming from because, you know.
0: It's
1: clearly been a significant amount more on top of his deal.
0: Deal, right.
1: And when that direct deposit hits your bank account and it doesn't say, you know, what, Los Angeles Clippers LLC, NBA LLC, whatever.
0: I can't say that
1: NBA
0: I would,
1: Inc.
0: If I was in his shoes, though, I can't say that I would bring it to anybody's attention super quickly.
1: Right? No, but it's the knowledge of it, which he had to have had.
0: How do they prove that? That'll be interesting to find out. Coming up, is it now or never for Lamar and the Ravens? This is Sunday Morning on ESPN Radio and the ESPN app.
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5: 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Red Sox versus A's. Final game of the homestand. Sox are 4-1 thus far in this homestand. They swept the White Sox and now trying to take the series here against the A's, and it's time now for today's starting lineups, brought to you by Morgan & Morgan, America's largest injury law firm, so let's meet today's players. Here is a 9 for the A's. Henry Bolte leads things off. He's in center field. Jacob Wilson, the shortstop. Jonah Heim, the catcher. Tyler Soderstrom, the DH. Tommy White's at first. Lawrence Butler's in right. Jonathan Ornelas is in left field. Max Muncy's at third. Jeff McNeil, the second baseman. And the right-hander, JT Ginn, who is 8-6 with a 3.51 ERA this season. He is a starter for the A's. Here's a 9 here for the Red Sox. Nick Sogard leads things off, and he is playing third base today for the Sox. Sogard's been swinging a really good bat this season, especially as of late. You look at the numbers for Sogard over his last five games. He is 7-for-20 with 6 runs scored. He's followed by Seydon Rafaela in center field. Willier Abreu, after missing yesterday's game, he's back in the lineup as the DH. Remember, he fouled that ball off his shin in Friday's game. Wilson Contreras, he hits cleanup. He's at first. Andrew Monasterio, who has been hitting so well recently, 20-game on-base streak, 10-game hit streak. He is a shortstop. Then it's Anthony Siegler at second, Jaron Duran in left, Eli White's in right field again, and Jake Rogers does the catching with Eric Miller pitching as the opener for the Sox. And it's time now for the lock of the game presented by Interlock Metal Roofing. 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I'm going with Tony Siegels at plus 110 odds for two or more total bases in this one because Ginn, as I mentioned before, struggles more against left-handed batters. Siegler a switch hitter, but Ginn is giving up a 740 OPS against left-handed batters, 504 OPS against right-handed batters, so feel more comfortable going with somebody like Siegler. It's time now for the Subaru of New England scoreboard update with so much love. 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One game in progress. Nationals lead the Reds by a score of 3-1 in the top of the fourth inning in the nation's capital. You have been listening to the Mass Mutual pregame show. 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Big thank you to Zach Coe. I'm Joe Weil. Hang tight. Red Sox versus A's with Will Fleming, Joe Castiglione, and Mike Monaco on the call. Coming up next in the Shaw's and Star Market, WEEI Red Sox Radio Network.
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3: They're more of the latter, right? They get to the line. They appear as if they're going faster than they are, which tells me LaFleur might be overthinking it a little. I think there were kid gloves with Jordan Love originally, so they got into a rhythm of, like, let me make sure he is in the perfect play before we trust him to, make it, maybe not a perfect play, make a good play, a great play with his ability. I think they need to start trusting Jordan Love more. And then, you know, like we said, right, like Romeo Doubs isn't going to be there. There's other guys that you just don't have to shuffle in. If they can stay healthy enough to go Christian Watson, Matthew Golden, Jaden Reed, and not have to come in and out, Tucker Kraft, if he's healthy, would be a huge boost as well. Like, if you can just run those pass catchers out there most plays and get a little bit more of a tempo, I think it could help them a lot.
4: Well, because, of course, the hope is those are three wide receivers that can block for you. They can stretch the field. They can play multiple receiver positions for you. You don't necessarily give away to the opposing defense, especially if Tucker Kraft is on the football field. If they are blocking, if they are splitting out wide, if they are receiving options for Jordan Love. So yes, I do think that Matt LaFleur, in consolidating his options and perhaps the playbook in some form or fashion as well, is actually going to speed up this Packers offense that is currently plus 210 to win the NFC North. Coming up next, can the Big Ten make it 4 years in a row, or will the SEC finally strike back? That's next on ESPN Radio.
0: Camp to camp, team to team.
5: It's clear that Philly has a championship-level defense. If the offense looks a lot like it did last year, you could be talking about having a new head coach.
0: 31 days until kickoff. 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
7: With sports are in news. I'm Mary Rose. U.S. efforts to end the war with Iran are facing new setbacks. Iran is demanding the U.S. lift its blockade and withdraw military forces before reopening the Strait of Hormuz. Meanwhile, Israel rejected President Trump's Gaza peace plan, with Prime Minister Netanyahu insisting Hamas must fully disarm before any Israeli withdrawal. Containment is improving on three Spokane area wildfires as calmer winds help firefighters strengthen lines. The Old Trails fire is 43% contained, Autumn Lane is 61%, and Fairview is at 43%. None has grown, but wildfire smoke is prompting an air quality alert. A New York boat operator faces 13 reckless endangerment charges after a crash killing a mother and daughter. This is SRN News.
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4: 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Mia O'Brien, Tim Donnelly. All right, Tim. Michigan, Ohio State, Indiana. Who's next?
3: Are we talking national champion? We talking Big Ten? Like those three have a lot in common. So it's
4: well, they're all, you know, all three of them are Big Ten schools. All three won the national title in the past three seasons. And so, does the trend continue, or is the SEC finally going to crash the party outside of on the headlines and in the news?
3: Well, hilarious. SEC crashed the party. It's like they think they're throwing the party and they're not even invited, or at least they haven't been the last few years. Right. What is it? The Pac-12 has been to a national championship more recently than the SEC, and the Pac-12 is not what it used to be. I would not be surprised if it's a Big Ten school, but it's not going to continue the trend of being a different Big Ten school. It'll be one of those three if it ends up being a Big Ten school. I think Indiana. What Kurt Cignetti has done is he's proven that in this era, you know, you said we're going to leave all the off-the-field stuff off the field. I agree. Let's do it. But let's acknowledge that it is a different college football here with some of the off-the-field stuff, the transfer portal, the eligibility, the NIL. It is a different world, and he plays pretty darn well in this world. So Indiana, I think, is actually underrated. I saw in the coaches poll,